0: like hell. 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

0: Hey, it's Michelle Smallman, and coming up Tuesday, week one of the NFL season is finally here. 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
1: I commend Adam Silver and the NBA. 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
2: 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You'll get the audio drops that Crazy Charlie has nicely prepared. You'll get Balls of Steel in Hour 3, but we'll get the guesting of Tuesday. So Charles Arbuckle with us in about 15 minutes. Griff Top of Hour 2 and Gator Dave in Hour 2. That's the lay of the land. Do we have a ton of real estate to cover today? And I'm just the guy to do it, along with you, along with everybody. We are the people to get this done. 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CTO line. 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Texting preferred. Unless you're Allen in Tampa. Allen in Tampa, I have had I don't know how many inquiries from people wanting to know about you and the suite, the lights went out, and how that all went down. Again, so if Alan wants to call in, that works. That absolutely works. I already put out a feeler to Alan. Overnight, I was getting messages about that. Not that the game actually started, ladies. Hey, what about Alan in Tampa? Is he good? Well, Alan's fine, but have not heard from him yet. CTO line. 615-844-5600. Texting preferred there. 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Now, I want to begin by talking about LSU, but, and there's, again, lots to get to. But we had a couple of delay games. We had the Saturday night LSU Clemson game was about 2 hours delayed. Now, that was different. And then it was the light issue, the power outage issue at the Doak on Monday night, which caused about an hour 45 delay. So we had a bunch going. We had the Michigan ending, which everybody's talking about. Oh, Johnny Crawford's back. That's tomorrow. We'll get his thoughts on that too. But I want to begin with LSU. That team is more of a national championship threat than I thought. Now, I do want to preface this, and I can hear you screaming, some of you detractors. That's fine. I want all opinions. Bill, they played a team in Clemson that is a colossal mess. True. I'll give you that. Clemson is a mess. Clemson is not a good-looking ball club by any stretch of the imagination. But LSU is. This LSU team is wicked and nasty, and say what you want. I know a lot of folks don't like Lane Kiffin. This is an incredibly well-coached team. They are more of a national championship threat. Going into the year, I thought, okay, they're a money grab invitational threat. I don't think they're a last team standing threat. I think they're a last team standing threat. That is a well-coached football team. Man, that defense with Blake Baker is so good compared to previous. And Blake was there a year ago. I mean, he's been there. Left from Missouri a couple of years ago, if you'll remember. The offense with Sam Levitt, who ran for over 100, threw for a couple of 100. By the way, the passing game, if I'm going to get a little picky here, the passing game's not in a groove yet at LSU. If I'm going to pick out one area where reps, let's get more reps, let's get this thing smoothed out, it'd be the passing game. Running game's fine. Lines of scrimmage was very stout. And again, Clemson with not a clue. Blake was texting me, and I responded The biggest regret I have about that LSU-Clemson game is not being demonstrative enough on these airwaves about how one-sided I felt like that game could be. Just thinking about it, I remember that game, and I know the number, the point spread was around 10 and a half, correct? Somewhere in there, 10 and a half. And I remember thinking, this could be a blowout. I just don't see it. Clemson does not have a quarterback right now. Clemson, their offensive line is a mess. Also, defensively, they've got issues, front to back, back to front. It's hard to watch. Very hard to watch. Now, we're going to have a better feel for LSU in a couple of weeks when they go to Oxford. I understand that part. And we'll start stacking games and having more data to create opinions about. But based on that look, I think they are a much more threatening national championship contender than I anticipated from a March, April, May, June, July point of view. So I wanted to begin with LSU. First impressions there. Sometimes those can change. We will allow for change if need be. That's a very dangerous football team, a very dangerous football roster, top to bottom. Much more in sync early on than you would think with all the change, all the new players infiltrating that roster, all the extraneous noise about Baby Kiff and playing pro players. By the way, they weren't active. That was announced previously, but anyways, just in case you're wondering, none of those so-called shenanigans occurred at all. But I wanted to make sure to lead with LSU. Mentioned last week on the show, and probably mentioned it for weeks here on the show, the best game setting up for week one was Nashville, Tennessee, Nissan Stadium, Sunday night, Ole Miss and Louisville. And it was. What a game that was. Lots of points scored. Now, again, Ole Miss defensively is not as good as we were told, but you got to remember that they were going against Coach Jeff Brohm, who is a brilliant offensive coach, a brilliant quarterback coach, and Lincoln Kienholz played quite well. I mean, he stuffed the stat sheet every which way you can imagine. And look, Trinidad Chambliss, with the year he had, played well. I've seen him play better, but played well. Played very well. And again, that game, high scoring, lots of points, very pointsy. That game was the game of week one. Like we anticipated, came down to a winning field goal by Ole Miss to walk it off, basically. That was a fantastic presentation on Sunday night from Nashville, Tennessee. A wonderful, a beautiful, beautiful presentation. I heard from Allen. I just literally heard from Allen. I was getting messages last night. I even got a message, and I can't mention who, from a coach who listens to the show, who said, hey, I don't know that he doesn't know Allen that well, but the guy that's got the suite at the Doak, Bill, is he okay? Did you ever hear from him? And I said, I got to check. I haven't heard from Allen. I got more messages about Allen and his suite than anything else. not know that. I thought the power outage was everywhere at the Dome. Did not know that. So Allen in Tampa, in his suite, with the $168 chicken nuggets and everything else that he has for all his friends and guests and family, they never were disrupted. And they were spared about 2 hours of bad Florida State football before it started. You know what? And we haven't even gotten into that yet. We'll get into that game as well. Florida State actually played better in that game than I thought. They really don't have a quarterback. And SMU tried their best. Kevin Jennings, who threw for like 430 yards, but he threw for two picks. They fumbled a punt. SMU was in a very benevolent mood Monday night in front of Allen and everybody else at the Dome. They were in a very gift-giving, holiday spirit, benevolent mood and tried to help Florida State. We will get into that as well. There are, I know. There are a million different areas we need to get to this morning. We will finish the show at 9 Central, and later in the day, it'll just hit me in the brain. This is the way this works. Later in the day, I won't even be necessarily concentrating in that area, although my brain never disconnects from college football. And things that we didn't get to on the show today will start coming up in my brain. Like, Bill, how about that? You didn't even talk about that, Bill. What about this other item? Didn't get to that one either. Want lots of your interaction today. 615-844-5600. That's the CTO line. Texting. 615-844-5600. Text that line. Go where you want to go with it. No rules there. And then on X, if you prefer to go the way of social media, on X, at Bill is King. First break. Coming right back.
0: Pat Fitzgerald. Coach, good morning.
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4: 93.9 The Score weather. For today, a 20% chance of afternoon showers, high around 95, heat index around 100. Tonight, mainly clear skies, low near 70. Tomorrow, sunny skies, high around 95, heat index around 100. Tomorrow night, mainly clear skies, low near 70. And Wednesday, a 20% chance of afternoon showers, high around 95. Your weather from 93.9 The Score.
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9: Jesus Luzardo was on point for the Phillies on Monday, a complete game shutout. Kyle Schwarber with a solo home run in the eighth. Braves managed just 2 hits, but Phillies have 4 in the 1-0 loss. Grant Holmes, a tremendous performance. 6 innings, 3 hits, no earned runs, 2 walks, and 6 strikeouts. But Didier Fuentes comes in for the 8th inning, gives up that 1 home run, and that was all that the Phillies needed. Still, got the split over the Phillies in the 4-game set. 4 games up on the Phillies going into this week's series with the Tampa Bay Rays. It'll be a good matchup tonight at Truist. Freddy Peralta will get the ball. He's 7-11 with a 4.96 ERA. A.J. Smith-Shawver going for the good guys. He's 0-1 with a 7.13 ERA this year. First pitch between the Braves and the Rays, 7:15. You can hear all of it on the Braves Radio Network.
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0: If it happens anywhere in college sports, the Bill King Show will be there to bring you the facts.
1: One of the first things we tell our players is keep in touch with their families. And when our freshmen first arrive, we ask them to write a postcard home right then. You know, we keep them pretty busy, but they always have time to pick up the phone and call. And it's real important to keep in touch. Have you called your mama today? I sure wish I could call mine.
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3: If you're just able to tune in today, Tuesday, will be a combination of Monday and Tuesday. Since we were not live yesterday. So you get the audio features of Monday. No worry. You get the audio features of Monday. And you get the guesting of Tuesday. And Balls of Steel today, too. We've got to have a Balls of Steel. We cannot not have Balls of Steel after a college football weekend. There's no way. So that'll be fair game in hour three. Buck's going to be with us here in just a second. And again, we did hear from Allen and from his suite at the Doak. That part of the stadium did not lose the power, so he was fine. He said it was the other side of the stadium where the power outage was the issue and caused that almost two-hour delay. Buck, good morning to you, sir. How are you doing?
4: I need about another second to get ready, Bill. I'm not quite there yet. I don't, and I don't have any lights either. So I don't know if we can do this hit today. You know, I just don't know.
3: Lane Kiffin said, and there was a weather stoppage there of play or delay of play. And they asked Lane about it, and he said, well, that visiting locker room sucks. So I said, we stay here all night.
4: If Lane is on your side, you love him. So the Tiger fans, and clearly, even without the class of 2022 guys, because I'm going to start calling those guys as I see it. I don't have anything against the players because the players were wrong in this. The NCAA waited. We can relitigate that at a later time. But the bottom line is, that's a damn good football team. And he knew he had a good football team even before these pros, former pros or guys that were in training camps were coming back. And when Lane has a good football team, it's going to be tough for people because you guys want him to be the villain and the heel. You know, not everybody. I'm just saying a lot of people do. But that mother knows how to coach, Bill, and he knows how to – and he what I think he's figured out now, too, is the transfer portal. Think about it at Ole Miss. How good they were once he really started figuring out what guys needed to fit into his system and, you know, his defensive staff. That LSU football team, I mean, everybody's about as complete a team from the first week. Now, you know, things can happen. Things go sideways. But Sam Leavitt was perfect for that offense. And that defense is much, much better than I even thought they were going to be from the first game. Now, is this Clemson really this bad? Or is it just LSU played out of their mind the first game? That's what you got to have to see after this point. But from the first glance, that looked like an old LSU football team that got off the bus and said, what you want? We're going to give it to you how you want it now. It may take a little bit, but we're going to give it to you.
3: That LSU presentation, Buck, and I know not everybody that plays for LSU is Cajun, but it had that Cajun swagger, that Cajun attitude. That Blake Baker defense was wicked, too.
4: Hey, Bill, not everybody in Louisiana can cook gumbo or jambalaya or do that. I'm going to just tell y'all, I'm from Louisiana-Texas border, so I know this to be true. But everything they brought to the table that night tasted good. If you were on that side, right? Yep. Alligator, fried out, whatever. Ed O was up there saying, man, this is how you do it right here, right? This is how you put a presentation together. And they did it all. And the defense, that's the one thing I wanted to see, because I knew offensively, anytime Lane Kiffin coaches an offensive team and he has some time, I knew they were going to be good. But that defense, man, I have to go back and watch the tape because I'm getting ready for a couple other games. But what he put on tape, man, it's going to make it tough for people this year. I'm looking forward to this SEC now that you got LSU back in the mix.
3: Buck, Ohio. Ohio State, Texas, and they're about to play Georgia, Alabama. They were clubbing baby seals. We know they're good regardless. But let's just skip ahead because Saturday night at Darrell Royal Memorial Stadium, it's Texas versus Ohio State. Do you see an advantage somewhere in a meticulous way, either team in this matchup?
4: You know, I think if Texas goes back and looks at what Indiana was able to do to Ohio State the last time they actually played some competition, you know, because neither one of them played anybody this past weekend, let's just, like you just said. But I think the one thing that Julian's saying, when they've had competition that can get after him as a quarterback, he's not that 75-80% guy. Most quarterbacks aren't. As he learned from that, because Texas is going to present you with some athletes, and they're going to present you with some things that you have to do. And Arch Manning is much better, and you get him at home in a situation where you've been up in Ohio, and it's been hot in Ohio, but they had the fans in a 2:30 game in Texas. I don't think people realize you can't sit in those stands at Darrell K. Royal Stadium. People were underneath the stadium, so it's going to be a night game, but still very warm and humid. So Ohio State guys, I know they're talking about hydration. They're going to do all those things. But I just do think this Texas defense, I don't know what I'm going to get out of them, just like we didn't know with LSU. And if their defense is better, then Sark has done the same thing that Kiffin has done. He said, hey, look, okay, I know I can coach these guys on – we got some guys over here on offense that are just bona fide stars, right? Whether it's Arch Manning, whether it's, you know, the kid they got out of Auburn who has a catch radius almost similar to Hartley Dykes, if not the same. And the running back position for Texas looks legit. Whenever they have that, that's what gives Ohio State problems, and Ohio State's going to present the same thing. So it's strength on strength. And that's why I want to see this. Now, Ohio State lost a lot of defensive guys. They looked good this first time out defensively, but now they're going to get a true test against a team that is going to be able to bite and fight back. And that's the thing I want to see with both of these ball clubs. And that's why I commend them for doing it. I love to see this early in the season, and you don't always get this. A home-and-home or on-the-road, true road game will help you understand, and I'm sure Ryan Day will use that to his advantage. If it doesn't work the way it does, if it does and Ohio State comes out on the winning side, just think about what you can say about Ohio State and look at them in a totally different light now. Now that we know Michigan, right now at least, is average at best. And I will say this, though. Western Michigan last year was a really good football team, and they had guys returning. So that was a game that I circled that said, hey, problem game for you, especially in the state of Michigan, because a lot of these guys that didn't get recruited by you are going to be pissed off. And they played as well as they could, even though the Big Ten found a way to give them that 1 second back, a clock that nobody knew we had in the back channels of the corner of the room. I mean, that was just crazy. Bottom line, Ohio State, Texas, I know we're all going to be locked in on that one.
3: Buck, I tried to absorb everything. The best player I saw, and I understand the game wasn't close, the best player I saw was Malachi Toney. He is not having a sophomore slump.
4: Okay. At Stanford, I love all of Andrew Luck. I was about to call him his daddy.
3: Right.
4: But Kavita Pritchard, why are we running a straight man against Malachi Toney and all those other guys they have over there? Because it's your defensive backs were just on an island, and he had two-way goals all night. If they continue to play him like that this year, Bill, he may have 150 catches. I mean, he looked, and remember the transfer issues with that quarterback there at Miami. Remember that, how everything was out of line and he wasn't supposed to be there? And look at how well he played in his first outing against a Stanford team that I thought was going to be tougher than that. But, man, Malachi Toney, I can't wait to watch him at the next level. I mean, I've been on teams with Eric Metcalf. I'm not putting it on the kid, but I am going to put it on the kid. He's got that in him. He's got the ability. And if Eric and I talk all the time, the last time I talked to him, I said, man, can you imagine playing at this time now with the speed that you had? and the ability that you, I mean, because he was a track guy, but he was a football player. His daddy played ball back in the day, and he was just, I mean, could return punts. And when they finally, when teams finally start putting in, his best opportunity was with the run and shoot. Imagine Malachi Toney, just what he's going to be able to do this year, especially if that offense stays healthy and they run the ball like you know they are. Darian Mensah has to be like, thank you. Thank you, God, that I'm here with Miami and I'm with the Canes and I got opportunities to throw the ball everywhere I want to go. And then Cooper Barkate, I played with his dad. His dad was a punter for us, Harold Barkate. I had to look it up. I'm like, I know that name. And it ain't many. It's like Arbuckle. But Cooper Barkate is a bad boy, too, on that offense, Bill. I mean, Miami's going to be a tough out. I can't wait to watch them in ACC play because it always gets a little bit tougher and tighter. But they got some, and their defense doesn't have the same guys. But I still say that defense is going to be a tough one when it comes to ACC play.
3: I think Miami's offense is going to be better than it was a year ago.
4: Bill, we all said that in the offseason quietly because you just didn't know. But now that you got those two kids that came over and transferred in, you know, Mensah makes total sense. But the other guys, even some of the young guys that I remembered seeing them last year, but now that even more, like the Moore kid also, Malachi Toney, I mean, the running back crew is going to be, man, even the tight ends look like they'll be better this year. And I didn't think you could say that about that Miami offense last year.
3: So, back at Mission Control, the real clock is there, and on that clock, there was a second left, so we will give you another Hail Mary in the Michigan game.
4: I know. Look, Western Michigan did as well as anybody could have done. If I was their coach or their AD, their president, their, you know, I don't care who it is, I would have been livid. Because you know the history, you know with Michigan being the school and everything else. The thing that I was disappointed more so in Michigan, not Underwood, who didn't play well, but Michigan didn't run the ball well. And I would say defensively, I knew they were going to be, there's always some struggles when you lose talent on the defensive side. But I thought they would be better defensively. And Western Michigan, again, was a very, they were the best team last year in the MAC. They played teams tough, even out of conference. That's just what they did last year. So you never know what the carryover is going to be. But there's no way in God's green earth that Michigan should be trailing and struggling with Western Michigan. No, it shouldn't be. Not at home. Never. And then to struggle and apparently lose the first pass, and then we have a clock that none of us know about. I mean, or the clocks are not synced up the way they should be. And then I can understand you giving me all the reasoning, but that just felt wrong. That felt as dirty as you can do a team. That's what you did to Western Michigan and a program. And I hope those guys go on and play well and do everything they can do because you don't want a game like this to beat you twice. But damn, that was tough for them to swallow. And now Michigan has to come back, and they got to get it together, Bill, because if that's how they're going to play all year, and even they're already talking about, well, potentially, if Underwood doesn't play better, we may see Tommy Carr or somebody else behind him because they got to find a quarterback. And Ty is, you know, I mean, it is funny when you get to an opportunity and you think this is a great, Kyle thinks, hey, I'm coming into a great place. I got all the resources. But there's been a lot of stuff at Michigan over the last few years that he probably didn't even know about. And then when he gets there, he's like, ooh. Yeah. You saw it on the field. Let's see if they can turn this thing around because that was not a good look for them at all. And if that's how Michigan's going to be, it's going to be a tough year for Kyle Whittingham and his crew coming in thinking that you have a guy that understands how to win games. He did a lot of that at Utah, but maybe there's some things in Michigan going on that are just going to hinder this team from being good. We don't know. And the first week didn't tell me much other than That's not a good look. And if you play like that in the Big Ten, you're going to get beat a lot more than you will win.
3: Buck, we've got maybe a minute, but the head coach at Western Michigan, the AD, the league commissioner, all of them, none of them complained. They were all very polite about it, and I actually found that sad, and it's not a critique, but the reason being is the MAC's got to have the Big Ten. You can't go out there popping off about getting a game stolen from you because revenue-wise, you need them.
4: Yeah, I mean, you put them in the worst possible position that you could be in, right? You put, you know, like we talk about, don't put baby in the corner. Well, Western Michigan got put in the corner, and the MAC probably told them, hey, no matter what happens, go take your 1 point, whatever it is, and let's just. And that's bad. It's bad, but that's the way it is. And you and I talked about this a few years ago. The haves and the have-nots. That's a perfect example of what that looks like when you have it and when you don't, and you're trying to get it. Western Michigan and the MAC did as well as they could, but they had to grin and bear it because they know for all their other teams, this is the only thing. This is their lifeblood.
3: Buck, outstanding work, sir. See you next week. Thank you.
4: All right, man. Have a good one. Take care.
3: Charles Arbuckle. Top of the hour, Griff. Georgia played TSU. I had it on. I had it on.
5: Hey, Charlie, Bo Pelini. Hey, don't screw it up next week now.

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1: Hey, I'm Coach O. I just love my Hummer. 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
3: Crazy Charlie, I know you just minutes ago played the Bo Pelini voicemail, but get it ready. There's a point here. Folks, there is a much more famous let's put time back on the clock moment than the one that happened the other night at the Big House. 09 Big 12 Championship Game. Nebraska, Bo Pelini leading Texas 12-10. End of game. Colt McCoy throws the ball out of bounds. Game over. Nebraska's celebrating. They visit the officials, talk about it, put a second back on the clock. Texas kicks the field goal, wins 13-12. Game over. Bo Pelini and his brother Carl are on the field trying to fight. Cameramen and stuff. Particularly Carl Pelini, they're calling for the commissioner, that knucklehead idiot, Dan Beebe, who the next summer in 2010, because of the scare of 2010, losing those teams to the Pac-12, got fired, got unhired. That was a much more famous moment. And again, that was my boy, our boy, Bo Pelini. So, Crazy Charlie, if you have the clip.
4: Hey, Charlie, Bo Pelini. Hey, don't screw it up next week, though.
3: That was a couple of years later, nonetheless. Nonetheless. Remember that? They're up 12-10. Big 12 championship game. Nebraska, Bo Pelini. And last play, we thought, Colt McCoy threw the ball out of bounds. There's zeros on the clock. Nebraska's celebrating. Hey, man, we just pulled off this upset. Think about Bo Pelini's future in Nebraska if that would have held. Anyways, they stop. They visit about it. Look at the replay. Add a second. Texas kicks the winning field goal. They're going to the championship game against Alabama in Pasadena. Bo Pelini, Carl Pelini out there trying to fight, asking for BB to step in. I don't know what the commissioner can do. You can't just as a commissioner say, you know what? By my almighty abilities, I'm reversing the game. I don't think you're allowed to do that. No. That's a much more famous moment than what we saw the other night. Think about it. If Nebraska wins that game, that's the game where Ndamukong Suh whipped the entire Texas offensive line. That's the game where I took my Colt McCoy one slot for the Heisman and reversed it and went with Mark Ingram at Alabama. Back when I cared and liked having a Heisman vote. Back when I actually cared, yeah. You know who would have gone to the national championship game against Alabama? Either Cincinnati, Brian Kelly, even though Kelly was about to, if not had already taken the Notre Dame job. So I don't know that he would have been there. And or TCU and Gary Patterson, who were 12-0. That would have been a different scenario. Anyway, I just want to bring that up. How about, and I was just thinking about as a kid, now you got to have a little bit of age on you, 1972 Olympics, basketball. The USA team feels like they beat, well, zeros on the clock. They beat Russia. They looked at it, put enough time on the clock. Russia throws it full court. The USA defender falls down. Russia player just little layup, little bank shot. Game over. Russia wins. Remember that one? How many of you were old enough to remember that one? Anyways, I just wanted to point a few things out there. Griff at the top of the hour. Josh said, Bill, Ohio State's never lost in Austin. Well, yeah. That is true. Now, they're 1-0. I think it's, what year? 06, they beat Texas in Austin at Darrell K. Royal Memorial Stadium, which is going to be Saturday night coming up. Saturday night game. By the way, I have not looked at the spread on that either. I have not looked at the spread on. There are a million messages here that I'm going to get to. And keep them coming, everybody. 615-844-5600. That's the text line. 615-844-5600. And on X, which is Twitter, at Bill S. King. Mikey in New Jersey says, Bill, what's the outlook for Penn State? What am I hearing? Things in Happy Valley are very different to the positive with the coaching change. Well, Aliquippa Bob said, Bill, Matt Campbell had an outstanding debut for Penn State. We are extremely well coached. All of this hard work pulling together and getting rid of that mess has paid off. I don't know what our final record will be, but this is a very well-coached, physical, beat-you-up football team. I'm impressed. I mean, but I expected that out of Matt Campbell. And again, we can repeat the drumbeat of they don't play Ohio State, IU, or Oregon. Regular season, if they're in the Big Ten championship game, they're going to play one of them. I was impressed. Now, guys, I had on a lot of those clubbing baby Seagulls games. I had the Georgia game on, but TSU had Alabama on as well. I thought the quarterback looked very good, and it was expected. Tennessee's game with Furman, I thought Bijan Brandon played very well. True freshman. The Texas game, clubbing baby Seals. I had all those clubbing baby Seals games on. It's not like I'm digging in too deep on them because I think I already have predetermined opinions of those teams. But we'll play tougher games and start weeding all that out, too. Coming right back.
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0: Hashtag Fat Side Up. Tweet to Bill at Bill is King to enter the arena of ideas.
1: It was a typical bowl practice. Somebody said he must. We didn't do anything different bowl practice. We just had different guys going at it, and maybe a little different attitude throughout the team. We didn't have any girls in the room this trip. You know, we didn't have any guys get drunk on this trip.
2: You get the audio features of Monday and the guesting of Tuesday combined on this Tuesday show since we were not live yesterday. Oh, Balls of Steel Hour 3. Get that today, too. So hold those until Hour 3 so you're not front-loading, and then we get them all stacked up, and then you get mad because it doesn't get on the air. So just hold it, if you can. Kevin in Muelltown. Bill, what a fantastic holiday weekend until Monday night. Thanks to Florida State for ruining Labor Day, Bill. When did Florida State turn into a poverty program? Doak Campbell was more like Broke Campbell Stadium.
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2: Here's the reply. It was a power outage caused by an electrical short in the main transformer, specifically a short circuit in the busway that sent a surge through the stadium and blew the transformer on the west side of Doak Campbell Stadium. Oh, and another note. A lot of calls and messages, not calls, but messages, texts on X about Allen in Tampa. Allen said, Bill, it was not on my side of the stadium. We never lost our lights. The integrity of the 100. 100-

0: delay. LSU Saturday night was about 2 hours. What, 8:45? Now they're on Central Time and Tallahassee's on Eastern. So I don't think it's because it's broke, Campbell. I think something broke. For sure. Folks, SMU was in a very benevolent mood. They turned it over four times. Two picks. I don't know what the returner was doing on that punt as it was rolling around. What the heck was that? That special teams meeting's not going to be pretty. Cade in Milwaukee. We have not talked about Notre Dame yet. Bill, Wisconsin needs to be the first team to unhire their coach, Luke Fickell. Little to no offense, and the defense doesn't make second-half adjustments. But the punt team was a bright spot. Yeah, 70-yard punt that checked up and then rolled sideways out at the one. That was pretty. You know how we talked about LSU? One game now. I think LSU, from what I saw, is much more of a national title contender than I would have said in May, June, July, August, etc. Notre Dame, and remember I said, let me find some things with Notre Dame, because I think Notre Dame's a national championship contender. That's what I was saying. But let me pick out a few areas. Number one, two first-round draft picks at running back. Going to be hard to replace, and that's an understatement. And they still do not show electricity at the receiver position. Now, again, they won the game going away handily. They outscored Wisconsin. I think it was 13-10 at halftime, and outscored them whatever it was, 28-3 or whatever it was in the second half. So it's not like that game was in jeopardy. And Notre Dame defensively played quite well. They did. Those two defensive linemen that they got transfers that start, one from Pitt, one from Oregon, played real well at D-tackle. They played real well top to bottom. They never tried to threaten Leonard Moore, the best cornerback in the country. Offensively, more of a work in progress. C.J. Carr played pretty well. Running game, a significant downgrade. Now, again, you expected a downgrade. I think it's more severe than perhaps anticipated, at least after one game. And, again, no electricity other than Faison Brandon. Faison Brandon. the Faison kid at wide receiver for Notre Dame. Former walk-on. And a cricket star for them. And he's a good player. But the main Ohio State transfer who was healthy, I don't know, caught a pass. They got work to do. That's been a problem for them for a long stretch. And I saw no answers that were necessary. And here's the problem with that. And again, we got months to worry about this, but you get into the postseason, the Money Grab Invitational, you got to have feature receivers. You're not going to win a game that is a close margin game with, at best, average wide receivers. And a running game that's not going to be near what you used to have when you had, again, two first-round draft picks. Now, I think the O-line is going to be fine. They started a right guard who should not have been starting, replaced him, and then everything was fine. I think there's a lot of things to be positive about. But if you want me to just find one area, I still see no electricity in the wide receiver core. And you've got a first-round draft pick quarterback. Something's got to change there. Hour two coming up. We'll get to Griff.
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6: Three astronauts were en route to the moon in April 1970 when Apollo 13 suddenly shook. A warning light flashed and the moon landing was over before anyone said it aloud. Now they had one job, get home. Inside the spacecraft, there were three astronauts. And below them, Mission Control and Houston scrambled to understand what was going on. One of the astronauts, Jack Swaggart, summed it up on the radio.
8: Okay, Houston, we've had a problem here.
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6: 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On that note, I'm James A. Brown, and as always, be well.
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1: City a couple years ago said, Bill, get that clip. That's Coach Monken at Army, and we did. Man, every Monday we play it, but because we had no live show yesterday, we're combining the audio features of Monday and the guesting of Tuesday. Speaking of that, Griff is with us in this slot each and every Tuesday. Griff, the first presentation from the Georgia Bulldogs, what did you see?
2: Saw a varsity team against a JV team. So it's Tennessee State, you know, overmatched. Admire their fight, you know, admired how hard they played, but I don't know. I think we ought to stop the FCS versus the FBS. It was just too much. I don't know. I couldn't take much from it because it's just the level of competition just wasn't there. So what? Kind of like how Vanderbilt used to be. I mean, Vanderbilt's competitive now, but there was a time, remember, Bill, when we'd watch Vanderbilt, and I mean, it was like cover your eyes. It was teams were putting, you know, every week, and it says a lot about where Clark Lee has the program, you know, that they're able to pay more for a quarterback than Georgia. And I guess good win for Georgia. Nobody got hurt. Gunnar Stockton, you know, played into the second quarter. I guess that's good. But, Not much of a football game.
1: Shane in Conyers, Georgia, asked Griff his thoughts on the quarterbacks, and you just talked about Gunnar Stockton, but Ryan Puglisi got some good reps. Ryan Montgomery threw a touchdown.
2: Yeah, I thought they look good. I mean, you know, Gunnar looks good. I thought, you know, Ryan Montgomery looked a little bit better than Puglisi, but again, we don't know what they're asked to do and how much of the offense that they know. We only know what we know, and, you know, Kirby's got him there for a reason. I'll say this, you know, and Gunnar, who knows, he could win a Heisman Trophy. But there's watch Trinidad Chambliss, and he's playing on another level. He's just playing on another level, man. I mean, there's some quarterbacks out there. You know, Gunnar can be the best Gunnar that he can be, but at the end of the day, he's Gunnar. And then you see some of these quarterbacks out there, they look like NFL dudes. They're just making throws you're not going to see at Georgia. Not saying they're not going to make plays at Georgia. They will. But, you know, that arm DJ Lagway showed me against Auburn, some of the throws these guys make, I mean, it's crazy. Like, it's like you're watching a video game. These guys are so accurate. The timing is just so spot on. I think the most impressive thing I saw all weekend, though, was LSU. And, you know, I've got an AP top 25 vote. I don't know how you don't put LSU number one if you're objective. I mean, honestly, Bill, if we're just going to base it on what we saw, I don't know how LSU couldn't be number one. If you're, you know, because to me, preseason poll, like, yeah, I think I know college football. But it's kind of a guess. It's a projection. So my preseason top 25, just, you know, educated guess, who's coming back, proven players. But if we're going to vote on this year and what we've seen on the field, you're not watching the same game as me if you didn't think LSU, considering they were playing Clemson. Now, that's not a 10-win Clemson, but it's still Clemson. It's not some BS FCS team or some FBS team you've never heard of. That's Clemson. I mean, it's at least a bowl team. And to be up, what, 51-3 before they got the first touchdown? That was... Wow. Scary. LSU looks scary, Bill.
1: I agree. I think somewhere around the fourth quarter, Clemson had two first downs.
2: Yeah, we're not talking on the same drive. We're talking for the game.
1: Incredible. Right? I'm with you. I mean, I hesitate because it's one game, but they look like a national championship contender to me.
2: Well, but here's the thing, Bill. I mean, we're voting on this season. And I don't know, AP top 25. Listen, I'm not going to be here, you know, some ego. Like, well, you know, I had Notre Dame number one, and, you know, they won, so I'm going to keep. No, they were only winning 13-10 at halftime. No, that's, I'm sorry. I still think Notre Dame's going to win the national championship. I still believe that. But right now, if I'm voting on this year, LSU was the most impressive team. So, I'm not just because I had him number eight last week or whatever. I'm not afraid to move teams around. I mean, in many cases, I would keep teams kind of around the same area because their result didn't deviate greatly. Like, okay, so Oregon, they escaped an upset. I dropped them from number three to number nine. They beat Boise State, but they, you know, come on, you know, they were down for a while. I mean, they, you know, so the, yeah, they're going to fall. They're going to fall. Michigan, I dropped out of my top 25. Hey, that's not a top 25 team. Need to win on a Hail Mary against a MAC school? They're out of there. Louisville, they lost, but I kept them in my top 25 because that game with Ole Miss came down the wire, and I got Ole Miss in my top 15, right? So, look, it's a beauty contest. It's not based on, you know, how you think they're going to finish or, you know, having so much ego that you can't. Well, it's the first week. There's going to be more movement, or there should be more movement in an AP Top 25 poll from a team not playing to seeing the first game than at any other point, because you're just guessing on that preseason poll.
1: Live Griffin, AJC's Dog Nation. Tim in Columbus, Georgia. Ask Griff what he thinks about Jaden Riddell and his performance for the Dogs.
2: Yeah, I've been waiting 2 years. I mean, I saw this guy running end around in a spring game a year and a half ago and wondered why he wasn't on the field. Well, sometimes with Georgia, I mean, do you know James Cook, the NFL rushing champion, Bill?
1: Yeah.
2: You know he played at Georgia, right?
1: Yeah.
2: You know he never had more than 12 carries in a game at Georgia. So, you know, and Jaden Riddell, this guy can play. I mean, he could play. Like I said, I saw a year and a half ago he took a jet sweep around the end against future NFL linebackers. So I don't know what's taking so long. You know, other guys in line ahead of him or whatever, I guess. I don't know. I guess they thought Oscar Delp was, you know, that much better. But the guy can play. I mean, I'm sure he's gotten bigger, stronger, faster, tougher, meaner. You know, knows the playbook better. But, yeah, I mean, he's absolutely a potential breakout star. Caden Protho as well. They got a couple dudes. They got some dudes. I don't know if they've got the speed on the perimeter. I don't know if they've got the deep ball. I don't think Gunnar Stockton can throw the ball like some of these other guys across the middle or Laird. He's just not. You're just like you're putting a, you know, F-150 on a – on a, you know, Le Mans course or something. He's a very, very good quarterback. But there's only, you know, to me, three or four really elite guys out there, you know, NFL guys. And to be clear, Gunnar can win the Heisman Trophy and the national championship without throwing the ball like Trinidad Chambliss or running like Trinidad. He can do that. He almost beat him last year. If his starting center was out there, I think Georgia would have beaten Ole Miss. But, boy, you watch Chambliss in the second half against Louisville, it's hard not to be impressed.
1: I think, and maybe not because of roughing up TSU, but this looks like one of Georgia's better line of scrimmage teams. Let's say,
2: yeah.
1: You know, if we're just comparing 24 and 25.
2: Yeah, for sure. I mean, yeah, I told you the whole offseason their offensive line is going to just blow people up. I don't know about the D-line yet. I think it's very good. But it's not like 21-22 good, right? There's not five future first-rounders on their D-line. But their offensive line is as good as it's been probably since 22, I think. And I just still don't know about the perimeter receivers. You know, London Humphreys didn't have a catch, and he was somewhat limited. That's the real guy. There's no reason to show him against TSU. And they're playing Western – and it's not even a good Western Kentucky team. I mean, I was kind of surprised they got blown out at Nevada. So, you know, we're still a couple weeks away from really having a better idea about Georgia. They'll play an Arkansas team that's full of transfers in a couple weeks. When Oklahoma comes here, that's still three games away. That's when we'll know. But, yeah, I mean, it's a really good Georgia team. I mean, every year they're really good. Every year they're good enough to win the title if things go the right way. But I didn't see enough against – I didn't see Gunnar Stockton, you know, uncork some throws 40 yards downfield that, you know, made me think that it was going to be that much different than last year. I think it's going to be the same thing. A lot of power football, a lot of play action, you know, get Gunnar out of the pocket, a lot of controlled passing game. The thing is their defense is better. And you can't beat Georgia if you can't score on them. And that's going to be the question is if what people do against that defense.
1: What do you think about the running back play?
2: Same. You know, I mean, big holes. I mean, Kirby Smart even said it. I mean, it's just not, you know, watching the Louisville running back, he's better. You know, Florida's running back's better. There's a lot of guys better. I'm not impressed. I think the freshman has some running skill, but the other guys are just running through holes, and, you know, they still don't look to have the home run speed that I've seen of, you know, other guys like Cook and Swift. Good enough to win a national title, again. I mean, Georgia's not bad at anything, Bill. Georgia's actually very good at everything. But if you're asking me to evaluate, you know, on the most elite levels that I've seen at Georgia, you know, where they've been a perfect 10 at every position at some point over the last 10 years, I can tell you, this is not one of the better running, you know, one of the better backfields that Georgia's had. Now, it's still better, probably better than 90% of the rest of the country, but this is not one of the better backfields that I've seen at Georgia. In the last 9 seasons.
1: Miami looks legit again.
2: Yeah, they do. I think so. I've got them number 6. Only because I just don't know much about Stanford. Maybe I should have had Miami higher because I know all about Malachi Toney, and, you know, they obviously have a fantastic running back in Mensah's. You know, boy, another super talented quarterback. Another one of those guys, you know, that I would say, you know, man, Georgia fans might have quarterback envy. You know, that guy's special too. I mean, there's some dudes out there. I mean, that's what I said. There's some, you know, you look at this quarterback class, that's another one. And you know, maybe I should have Miami. I've actually had people that I really know well that watched that game that told me they thought Miami looked like one of the best teams in the nation. And I have them 6, so it's not like I've got them low. But, you know, their schedule, you know, see what they do a little deeper in the schedule. It's a week-to-week deal. But, yeah, Texas, you know, we got the big game this week, Texas and Ohio State. I got Texas 2, Ohio State 4. Look, if Ohio State's better, beats Texas, they'll jump. But I'm not convinced. I think Texas will win in Austin on Saturday.
1: See you next week, Griff. Thank you.
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3: 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For today, a 20% chance of afternoon showers, high around 95, heat index around 100. Tonight, mainly clear skies, low near 70. Tomorrow, sunny skies, high around 95, heat index around 100. Tomorrow night, mainly clear skies, low near 70. And Wednesday, a 20% chance of afternoon showers, high around 95. Your weather from 93.9 The Score.
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8: Jesus Luzardo was on point for the Phillies on Monday, a complete game shutout. Kyle Schwarber with a solo home run in the eighth. Braves managed just two hits, but Phillies have four in the 1-0 loss. Grant Holmes, a tremendous performance. Six innings, three hits, no earned runs, two walks, and six strikeouts. But Didier Fuentes comes in for the eighth inning, gives up that one home run, and that was all that the Phillies needed. Still, got the split over the Phillies in the four-game set. Four games up on the Phillies going into this week's series with the Tampa Bay Rays. It'll be a good matchup tonight at Truist. Freddy Peralta will get the ball. He's 7-11 with a 4.96 ERA. A.J. Smith-Shawver going for the good guys. He's 0-1 with a 7.13 ERA this year. First pitch between the Braves and the Rays, 7:15. You can hear all of it on the Braves Radio Network.
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0: When it comes to the college football playoff, he's for exclusion, not inclusion. 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
1: All that ridicule you took, every bit of the ridicule you took after getting your butt beat, when you pound on their butt tonight, you think about that. 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I'm talking about beat the piss out of them. Let's go whip their ass. Let's go.
2: Thank you, Coach Probst. That's usually on Mondays, but since we didn't have a live show, you're hearing the audio features on Tuesdays, also the guesting on Tuesdays. Gator Dave, Gators Breakdown. Dave, I was going to say, the players that were supposed to look good, Aaron Filo, Jaden Ball, and we can go down the whole list, but they all look good. That's all I have to say.
3: Yeah, Bill, that's definitely what you got there on Saturday night. Florida put up 66 points over 600 yards of offense, and even though it was FAU, and we know if you go back and look at that team, they have not had a good defense in quite some time, but that's exactly what you wanted to see. You wanted to see an offense that would go out there and not struggle. You wanted to see your quarterback making his first start in a Gator uniform, go out there and, for the reasons that they picked him, go out there and make it look like that. So it was calm, cool, collected. It looked like a clean operation between Buster Faulkner, the offensive coordinator, and Aaron Filo at quarterback. You knew what you had in the backfield with Jaden Ball. He goes crazy on the ground. There's depth behind him that was proven it as well. DB3, Bill, who led the team in receptions last year as a true freshman, did not have one touchdown last year. Gets the first touchdown of the season, his first career touchdown. So, as you said, yeah, it was a lot. There was a lot of fireworks. There was a lot of drone show and all that stuff in the stadium on Saturday night. But the Gator offense did their part as well. And then on the other side of the ball, the defense, you know, you gave up 21 points to a team that was on the field for 90 plays. Pretty vanilla approach for Florida. If you want to nitpick, probably say, all right, maybe win some more one-on-one battles up front, but there was nothing really exotic about it. They played off coverage, gave a lot of really, really, really easy completions up to FAU. We'll see. I think they'll, and some of y'all talked about it, you know, they know what those issues were. They played not to really give up explosives, so I don't think we saw a basic performance from the defense. We'll know what that means more in the future. But for all the talk of offense, and we all know that's kind of the identity, the DNA of what Gator fans want, I think they passed it with flying colors.
2: Bottom line is, yes, a intra-squad scrimmage would have been more competitive, but you still want to look good doing it, and I think they did.
3: Right, Bill. I mean, how many times have we watch, you know, not to keep going back to Billy Napier, but, you know, this was the first game under Sumrall, so you're going to compare where games that just, you know, they didn't look clean, they were a lot more competitive than they really should have been because of a non-aggressive approach, a laid-back approach. Even if they would get up on teams, they'd find a way to let those teams call back because they shut it down or anything like that. Nope, they kept a foot on the gas pedal to the metal there on the offensive side. And, you know, and look, I mean, Buster Faulkner, John Summerall came in last week, you know, talking to the media saying, hey, these guys need the game reps. And that's exactly with the mindset that they went in on Saturday night. So, yeah, it may have gotten out of hand, you know, about midway third quarter. But these guys need reps together. They need all the reps they can get, you know, before they hit SEC play in a couple of weeks. So you saw the mindset there of, all right, we're not gonna let up. We're going to go play our game.
2: Don't know with the volume of games what you got to see, but seems like a top takeaway from the weekend just in general is, yeah, we knew LSU was good, but they look like more of a contender than perhaps we thought.
3: I think you can say that, Bill, and then go to the other side of it all. I think it's also pretty safe to say Dabo Swinney's lost his fastball.
2: Yeah.
3: That is not anywhere close to the same program that was beating Alabama in national championship games. I mean, it is amazing how far they have fallen, how uncompetitive they are, and just how it got there. We all know the game has changed. The lack of aggression in the transfer portal, eventually has gotten to the point where they are now. And then the process of coaching, of hiring assistants. Bill, I mean, I think when you look at it, too, the coordinator hires have been awful. And now, granted, they tried some different things with Riley. It didn't work out. They go back with some familiarity. Test one against that LSU defense and Blake Baker was awful on Saturday night. So I don't know where you turn if you're Clemson. To me, it's clear it's over, but they're in a tough spot there. And then, for Lane to have that team ready to go and from the, you know, after the turnover, the early turnover, to get that going and just completely dominate, completely annihilate Clemson, offer all the talk of where their head would be and all that kind of stuff. Well, look, that's where Lane Kiffin lives. That's where, you know, he makes his bread and butter. It's controlled chaos. I think we saw that on the field Saturday night as well. So LSU definitely, Bill. I mean, I don't think Clemson's anywhere near as good after seeing that either, but part of that is because Clemson made them, or because LSU made them look that way.
2: I haven't thought about it line by line, but I don't know that this current Clemson team or current Clemson starting lineup would have one starter on those teams between 15 and 19.
3: Ooh, yeah. You're probably right. for sure, quarterback, definitely at running back. You probably got to go there. I think Clemson has good receivers, but they don't have anything to help them out with. We saw the disaster, and I know it got played on repeat and cycled over and over again on social media of an offensive lineman looking completely lost, not even knowing who to block there. I think you're completely right about that.
2: Jim in Sarasota asked Gator Dave, did any freshman stand out to him, I guess, in the Gator game?
3: Oh, man. No, not really. Davion Gross is shut down for a couple of weeks. Justin Williams is the one I was hearing about a whole lot of fall camp, but he didn't really get a whole lot of playing time. I'd have to go back and identify KJ Ford a little bit, but I don't think so either, at least in the initial, you know, replay rewatch as well. No, not really. I'd have to really hone in on that more, but as far as like just standing out, I mean, I've watched the game, you know, in person and then a replay already, and looking in that regard, not really. And as we said, and I know we've talked about that a couple of times leading up to this game, not a whole lot of spots for true freshmen to really do it, and maybe, you know, a game like this would be when it was in blowout scenario. But like I said, I think Florida kept the pedal to the metal. They wanted to get as many reps as they could for all these starters there. So, not really just anybody standing out there.
2: Fred and Bell Clay. Now, wait a minute. I'll say this. I've gotten messages through the years from, I think, every city in Florida. But I don't know that we've ever gotten one from the Muck. That might be the first one right there. Fred in Belgrade asks, did Gator Dave get a chance to see Miami play on Friday night?
3: I watched, I think, Bill, the right after halftime there. So I knew I was waking up really early Saturday morning to head down to Gainesville. If that game would have been close and competitive, I definitely would have stayed up. It was not close and competitive. So I felt pretty safe about going to bed a little early on that one, but I think I got what I needed to see out of Darian Mensah and Malachi Toney. That's going to be a lethal combo there. I think Toney we knew about at this level already. Mensah, yeah, love what he did at Tulane. Love what he did at Duke. We'll see what he can continue to do at Miami, but a lot of talent around him as well. So certainly I think he'll keep that up and really grade A from his first test there against Stanford on the road in Miami's first game. It looked like they were just ready to play, you know, Bill, right away. Like, it was a smooth operation from the get-go. And I guess when you bring a quarterback in like that, you know, and I mean, Bill, I don't know how long Miami can hang on to Shannon Dawson, but if they keep that formula of him on the sideline and then going to go spend a whole lot of money on a transfer quarterback, you know, I think Miami and the development they have along the offensive line, which will probably, you know, end up coming around like it always does for them, so, you know, especially the last couple of years, they're it's going to be a pretty, I think, not simple in the way of it's simple to do, but they have got it figured out what they want to do, and they'll keep that simple formula as long as Shannon Dawson's on the sideline.
2: I have this phobia through the years. When you have a true freshman who has just a spectacular year, and maybe it's a guy who was a five-star, but he still has a spectacular true freshman year, it's almost impossible to match it your true sophomore year. It might be the help around you's not as good. Maybe in August you get some nagging injuries. It just seems to be the case. From what I just saw, not with Malachi Toney. Not even close.
3: No, I mean, it looks like, and kind of going to your point, like it should. Like there should be a natural progression of taking everything that you learned in that year one and putting it together for a bigger year two. And you're right, Bill, it doesn't usually happen like that. Like what Ryan Williams for Bama, you know, took a step back after a spectacular freshman year. I don't think Jeremiah Smith was still really, really, really good, but I think, you know, with the way he flashed as a freshman, I don't think it was quite the same in year two. Malachi Toney so far is certainly, I think, even grown more. And, you know, we'll see Stanford, and that was their second game, and a lot of new pieces there and all that. The schedule will certainly get tougher for Miami, but like I said, being their game one on a Friday night, having to go all the way to the West Coast, I don't think you really could have asked for anything better. And really, when you circle what Toney was able to do.
2: Just one more note. Everybody picked Miami to win the league, and I think that's very objective and fair. It looks even more overwhelming.
3: For sure. We'll see, I guess, Virginia and what they were able to do in week zero. SMU, I think, really, really controlled last night's game. And, you know, just really turnover fest there, kind of keeping FSU in that one a bit. If, as far as stats go, complete domination in that regard. But certainly, I think when you look at it, Bill, yeah, it's Miami. And then a far, far, far gap to somebody like Virginia. I don't want to give away Louisville yet just because they lost to Ole Miss. So throw them into the mix with Virginia, SMU, and Louisville.
2: Gator Dave, Gators breakdown. What's next for Florida, Dave?
3: Yeah, Bill, they got Campbell on Saturday, you know, FCS school. They're 2-0. They play week zero as well. An explosive offense for them so far. But, you know, this is going to be more about Florida there. We did get some more. We got some injury updates. Bill, on the very first touchdown to VB3, Eric Singleton Jr. was blocking for him on the outside and got rolled up on. He's highly questionable this week, so I think, you know, trying to get him ready for Auburn, the team he just came from. So I'm certainly he wants to go there. But I was watching him after he got rolled up on. It was a nasty looking injury. Thankfully, it didn't look as bad as what it looked like. I saw him running around, maybe trying to give it a go Saturday night, but they shut him down. And then Emmanuel Oyebadejo, I thought was one of the standout defensive linemen early, the transfer from Jacksonville State. He got rolled up on. He got that little ankle injury as well. They're probably going to hold him out this week as well. So, you know, give some other guys some reps there, especially at the receiver spot with Singleton being on the bench, and then at defensive line with Oyebadejo being. And I think Florida can use, you know, some younger guys getting some reps in those spots anyway. But Oyebadejo, you know, transferring from Jack State, you want him to get the reps too. So that's where it stands on the injury front going into this second game. But another game Florida should be able to really handle. And I think, you know, kind of going back to what John Summerall said yesterday, just a little bit better awareness on the defensive side of the ball. He wasn't really questioning effort like he maybe made it sound like on Saturday. It was just the mental being ready mentally, putting yourself in a better position to play football better than they did against FAU on Saturday. So I think, Bill, it's just kind of continuing what you did on Saturday and then, of course, getting ready for that Auburn game in a couple weeks.
2: All right, maybe a minute. Chad, Mexico Beach right there on the panhandle. Ask Dave, the lights going out at the Doak on Monday night, is that a futuristic item that points towards the future of Mike Norvell? It took about 2 hours to get that game going.
3: Probably, Bill. I mean, it was just the running joke, not having money to pay the power bill. So maybe I'll relate it to not having money to fire Norvell. They may have to go through this some more. But, no, I don't know. If it keeps looking like this, they'll have to make that decision there, Bill. Like I say, it's credit to them for finding a way to stay in the game when SMU would give them the chance. They took advantage of it and kept making it a game. But it shouldn't have been that in the first place there. But I think we were all kind of having fun with it for, you know, that hour and a half before the lights go out and there. But, you know, I just – especially offensively at quarterback, Bill. They're struggling there again. They can't hit lightning in the bottle in the transfer portal at that quarterback spot again. So we'll see where they go from here. A bye week to gather some things, but they have a long way to go.
2: Appreciate it, man. See you next week.
3: See you, Bill.
2: Good stuff there, Gatorade. We're clear. Oh, it's Tuesday, but we did not have a live show. Monday, Balls of Steel coming up. Just in about 25 minutes. Get them ready.
4: 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That guy's pants are so tight, man. If he farts, you blow his head off.

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8: 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Hello again, everybody. I'm Roger Hoover. Here are thoughts from Alabama head coach Kalen DeBoer following Alabama's season opening win last Saturday against East Carolina.
9: You know, I thought they adapted well, and those guys, I think they had their moments. You could see EJ on the touchdown, get around the edge. Break a tackle or two, and I thought Trayshawn, you know, unfortunately, you know, got called back, but the way he hit that seam and was gone, that, you know, thought that was, you know, you can kind of see what he's capable of. Maybe a run early, that was a negative play. Can't say that was really on him, that he had much of a chance. So, like the way he runs, I think he runs with low pads. Both those guys have good feet in the hole, good balance. They just, you know, good to get out there and get some experience. They're going to turn on the film, and I can think of an EJ run where TB was blocking for him. It could have been a better block and probably been a much better play. So that's just the stuff we got to get better at.
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1: We failed to make our coaching points and our points more compelling than their fat little girlfriends. Now, their fat little girlfriends have some obvious advantages. For one thing, their fat little girlfriends are telling them what they want to hear, which is how great you are.
2: How does he know they're fat? That's what I always wanted to know. God rest his soul, by the way. Speaking of that, I don't know how many of you knew Mike Dettillier. Mike is or was a Louisiana resident, and he was a draft analyst that years ago we used to put on the radio, and he stayed in touch. He passed away recently, suddenly. Apparently was ill, and it was a quick illness, and then he passed away over the weekend. He did a lot of radio at WLW, which is the 50,000 water out of New Orleans with Bobby Hebert and those folks, and was very highly thought of. And I didn't know anything had happened. I got a text from Brent Doherty here locally. Brent was one of our first producers back at the 1510 days. And he said the first guest he ever booked for the show, again, this was back at local radio, in the late 70s, around 97 for me and Bob Bell, was Mike Dettillier. Anyways, we will give him a balls of steel in hour three. What a good guy. Every time Evie would come on, he would post a nice note about her, and was really, really good. Really, really good talent evaluator. Now, he's a pro guy. I still liked him a lot. Yeah, sad news. And I just saw that. Overnight, Brent Doherty sent me a text, and then I got up next morning and saw one. Oh, gosh. I believe that was yesterday morning. So, sad news there. Of all the questions overnight I got, the number one question was, Bill, what about Alan in his suite? And the electricity was off. No lights. I texted Alan, and he's responded earlier. He said, Bill, on my side of Doak, where his suite is, we didn't have any problems. So lights never went out there. Never had any issues there. So Alan's fine. Oh, tomorrow we're adding a couple of guests for the show. And I booked those last week. Johnny Crawford makes his return tomorrow. He texted me just about 30 minutes ago. He's a go for tomorrow. Johnny Crawford, longtime SEC line judge. He'll be with us, and I'm sure we'll start with the Michigan game and the ending to that game, the controversy there. But anything you have officiating-wise, prepare it for Johnny at the 7:20 mark central. Now, if you're on Eastern time, that's 8:20. But Johnny Crawford's with us tomorrow morning. Jay Book. Jonah Booker will be with us tomorrow also with Bucknuts. Of course, you've got that Ohio State-Texas game. And we will have him on in the last hour at 8:20 central. So if you're on Eastern time, 9:20. He's out in Phoenix. But a longtime member of the Bucknuts, Buckeye site, and knows that program and college football inside now. I looked earlier. Texas is favored Saturday night at Darrell K. Royal Memorial Stadium by a point and a half. Now, I think that says more about what they see in Texas than Ohio State. Everybody, look, Ohio State is a perennial, they could win the national championship team. Doesn't matter what year it is. That's where that program is. So is Georgia. Doesn't matter what year it is. Yeah, okay, they changed. They lost all those players on defense. Okay, still could win a national championship. That's, matter of fact, ranked number one. On top of all that, ranked number one. So, again, I don't think that number says anything about Ohio State in disrespect. I think it's, here's what we think about Texas. Well, you know what? Regardless of what we think, I think you think, about Texas, Ohio State Saturday night, we are going to implement some sodium pentothal, and we're going to get the truth. Now, again, loser of that game's not out of anything, but it's still a measurement. Early in the year. Look forward to it. Rome and Jupiter. Said Bill, I'm very happy that I was not at that game. A Monday night game did not work out with me and my schedule. Has Mike Norvell been unhired yet? Is the Transformer situation at the Doak? The lack of lights and all of that. Is that a metaphor for the season and or... Because I keep... You know the song, The Night the Lights Went Out in Georgia? Well, I mean, Tallahassee's real close to Georgia, but... The night the lights went out at the Doak. Is that a metaphor for the year? You know, here's the thing. Florida State, and again, compared to what we think Florida State is, which is mighty and powerful, it doesn't match up, but they actually played pretty well. Now, they don't have a quarterback. I can point out all the flaws. There's plenty of flaws. They're really well off at running back. And I think pretty well off, not, well, at least with one receiver. But, again, it's a program that does need change. But they played pretty well. SMU kicked a field goal there with about 20 seconds to go to win the game. Game was tied. SMU turned the ball over four times. Couple of picks, a muffed punt, which I have no idea what that player was doing, trying to scoop up that ball rolling around. If an oblong spheroid is rolling and it doesn't roll true because it's not round like a basketball, and you've got defenders breathing down your neck, is it a smart thing to do to try and pick up a very inconsistent rolling oblong spheroid? Just a question. Just a random question.
3: Then Harbaugh ain't never done nothing. He's the college football version of a Kardashian without the nice ass.

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1: We know who we are. Van der Beek man, look in the mirror and knows exactly who he is. He is a tough man, he is smart, and he wears glasses, and he can beat you up with an encyclopedia.
2: That Slava, I had the Vanderbilt game on against Austin Peay, and I thought Blaise Berlowitz played solidly. They actually let Jed Curtis, the five-star, come in and throw a pass.

Charlie, I said, not that it matters anymore in this environment. I don't know how many people are watching. I had on Game Day on ESPN. Very rarely will I watch that. And again, not that it's a bad show. It's just a waste of my time. It's counterproductive for me. I have it on Saturday morning, and they're going to let this guy kick for $500,000, or might have been $1 million. I don't remember. Which McAfee started all that, and that's actually an incredible promotion and thing they do. Anyways, before this kid was going to try the field goal, McAfee got everybody started singing Neck, and yes, they said everything that's in that song. It's only one line. Bleep, bleep, bleep, bleep, bleep, bleep. That's right on network TV. Nobody said a thing. Folks, this, whatever used to be the case about words, and not that we're going to be going that direction here. That's not happening. But there are no repercussions for anything said. Everybody knows that song, the Neck song, and what they tell the tiger to do in that song. I'm just leaving it at that. What they say that tiger should be doing in that song is right there in front of everybody. Reese Davis, Nick Saban, Desmond Howard, McAfee's the one that got it started, and everybody in that crowd, cheerleaders, everybody chanted those exact words about what that tiger should do. Or what, do you know what I mean? What should be done to the tiger? How about that? That, yeah, that'd be more accurate. Right? I mean, again, I shouldn't be shocked. Josh in Pigtown, Ohio. Bill, Ryan Day has Black's church shoes on this week. Buckeyes going to win by 50. Now, if you don't know the background on that, Black, who used to call in through all the years, and I think Black passed away. Again, I say think because I don't know that, but folks in this audience who know feel like a few years ago he passed away. And a lot of those clips you hear are Black. He called in from Ohio, and he went by the name Black. And one of the call-ins, he said, I can score 50 in my church shoes. That's how good I am. That's where that came from. So you got your nice, respectful church shoes on for church. Go into the gym, and I can get 50 even with those shoes on. That's what he was saying. And that's why Josh used that terminology. Ryan Day has Black's church shoes on this week. Buckeye's going to win by 50. There you have it. I don't know that I'd ever heard anybody use the term like that. I can score and win in my church shoes. I don't have to have the athletic tennis shoes on at all. I can win with church shoes on. That's how good I am. Classic. You're classic. Kevin in Muletown, one observation from the weekend. The SEC is loaded with quarterbacks. True. I thought Faison Brandon looked good. True freshman Tennessee. Furman, okay. They played Georgia Tech Saturday night at Grant Field, Bobby Dodd Stadium. I thought Gunnar Stockton looked good. They played TSU. Hey, he looked good. He's supposed to look good. He did look good. I thought Ryan Puglisi and Ryan Montgomery looked good. I thought that, who do you want to pick out? Aaron Filo looked good. Thought Sam Leavitt looked good. I thought Blaze Berlewitz looked good. I thought Trinidad Chambliss looked good. I mean, we can go on down the line, right? I mean, I'm sure I'm skipping folks, but I thought they looked good. It, you know what, though? It's a deep

year. It's an extremely, unusually deep year across America in college football with quarterbacks. I'll give you that. No doubt about it. No doubt about it. Steve in Oxford, Mississippi, and I checked on this and caught some of the highlights. Very pedestrian performance by Nico in UCLA's 45-24 winner for Cal. He had 184 yards passing and zero TDs, one interception, 29 yards rushing. He also went out because he got cleated in his calf somewhere in the second half, I remember. But he's going to be okay, though. Balls of Steel, get him ready. Yeah,

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27: Let's have them. Stack them up. I'm coming right to your Balls of Steel nominations. If you have other comments, that's fine, too. On the CTO line, 615-844-5600. 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On X at Bill Is King. You can send your messages there as well. We begin with the GOAT down on the Emerald Coast. Balls of Steel to Coach Sumrall and his staff on their win over FAU. So first of all, to the Gators, big win, big one-sided win, which it should have been. Balls of Steel.
20: Bills, Balls of Steel.
27: Also, he said Balls of Steel to running back Jaden Ball for his 14-carry, 160-yard, 3-touchdown performance. Best running back in the country, Bill, to Jaden Ball, who weighs about 235, and he plays like he's about 180. It's incredible. He's that fast. He's that strong. Balls of Steel.
20: Bills, Balls of Steel.
27: I don't know. If we're picking through running backs, Ball's one of them. Certainly, I tell you what, I love Ahmad Hardy at Missouri. I think he's as dynamic as anybody. Kewan Lacy at Ole Miss. I like the way Hollywood Smothers ran. Now, again, it wasn't much competition for Texas, but it's an interesting year for running back, for sure. Yeah, for sure. Jeff, too. Says, I don't know if this can all happen simultaneously, but we need the loudest, gutless, and nutless, and no balls to the Big Ten review crew of the Michigan-Western Michigan game. So first of all, the ending of that game and the review group and the, oh, there's another clock back here that's not really quite as synced up or synced up with the one in the stadium that you see on TV. Did you know that, everybody? He says, the double whammy crazy Charlie, gutless and nutless. That's all of them. He combined them. That was...
0: Hey, you got the quad there.
27: So that has been added to the arsenal.
0: I don't know if we need to add that or not. I was just playing around. I can hit it again, though.
27: Yeah, hit it again, man. That's meant to give headaches. Is what that
0: yeah, that's bad. I don't like it. I just thought it'd be funny for a second, but it wasn't.
27: I don't know. Maybe it could be a substitute for the sarcastic one. I don't know. That one's brutal. I'm surprised you were able to pull that off that fast. There are people driving down the road right now, Charlie, think we don't even know what's going on. That's just firing off randomly.
0: Well, then they're in the same state of mind as I am.
27: Oh, man. Georgia dog, Bill, after listening to Griff, I was thinking Georgia might win 8 games. He still has Georgia number 3, though. LSU 1, Texas. Is this Griff? Texas 2, Georgia 3, Ohio State 4, Notre Dame, Miami 6. I'd have Miami up higher than that. I'd have Miami ahead of Notre Dame. Now, look, Notre Dame is somewhat recently notorious for not playing well early. And I don't know that they played poorly. Certainly the first half of that Wisconsin game at Lambeau Field probably left a lot to be desired. But again, here's my question. I don't know how many years in a row, but it feels like about 10, that Notre Dame has been insufficient and or not good enough at wide receiver. Now, there are a lot of young receivers, and they didn't really play the tight end Ian Premer. Did he get much, you Notre Dame fans, did he get much as far as a look in that ballgame? Because they talk about how dynamic they feel like he's going to be. Now, how early he's a true freshman. We knew there would be a drop-off at running back. Initially, it's more significant than perhaps hoped. And maybe it was just unrealistic expectations. They had the wrong right guard in the game for half the game, and they made that adjustment. But I wouldn't have Notre Dame ahead of Miami right now. They play later. They play in November. We'll play that game again. There's a whole lot that can change between a week 1 presentation, a week 2 presentation, early season, and then late October, November. We know that. Sometimes what you see is what you're going to get. Sometimes it's not. Notre Dame typically does improve as the season goes on, certainly under Marcus Freeman. And they won handily. They covered the spread was 21 or something. They covered the spread. It's just the items that if you wanted to say, okay, let me pick at them a little bit, really the answers were not sufficient. And that's based on a national championship contention premise. So the bar is set very difficultly. It is. So I want to make sure that is also taken into context when talking about the Fighting Irish of Notre Dame. On the text line, which is 615-844-5600. If I skip out of the text line for even 2-3 minutes, it makes me log back in. Brenda, as in Buckeye Brenda in Cardington, Ohio. Balls of steel to Crazy Charlie for the quad, gutless and nutless. That's some wordsmithing quality soundboard manipulation right there. So Crazy Charlie, she says to you, a balls of steel.
1: Bill's balls of steel.
27: You want to hit that quad thing one more time?
0: I already deleted it. It was like Frankenstein's monster. It just needed to be taken out back and dealt with.
27: True.
0: It was too much. I'll goof with it again another time. That was overwhelming.
27: Aaron in the 256 checking in, and Aaron must have been away for a little bit. He said, enjoy the show this morning, enjoying it, and welcome back, Crazy Charlie. You've been back for a little bit, but he says nonetheless to you, welcome back.
2: Bill's Balls of Steel.
27: There you go. There you go. Aaron in the 256 also says, no balls to the crooked B1G officials in Ann Arbor, adding 1 second to the clock. Western Michigan was robbed. Aaron in Huntsville. Aaron in the Rocket City said, to those crooked officials, no balls of steel.
24: Can we get some balls around here?
27: Now, Johnny Crawford will be with us tomorrow, 720 Central, 820 Eastern. Longtime SEC official. And that's what's going to be talked about first when he joins us. Now, let me make sure, though. The officials on the field said the game's over. So they weren't part of it. Zeros, Western Michigan's won this game. The review crew, the Big Ten review crew, looks at it. Says the clock we have here isn't necessarily exactly the same as what you see on TV. Our clock says there's a second left. Throw it up in the end zone again. Now, I've had people that are very reputable say they feel like that decision was legit. I've had others say no. No, it's not legit. You know what the saddest part of this is? The head coach at Western Michigan runs a good program. The AD at Western Michigan and the league commissioner all came out and were incredibly professional and didn't say one negative thing about what went down. Now, you may say, well, Bill, that's good. They were professional. Well, yeah, but here's the reason. They're deeply dependent on the B1G. And the money they make on those games is not something they're willing to pop off about, meaning we got robbed by this league. If you notice their personality, and again, all good folks, don't misunderstand my wordsmithing here, but they don't have a choice. You toe the line there, and they did toe the line. Yeah, there's the clock back at Mission Control isn't quite the same as what you see on NBC. I've never heard that one before. Yeah, it's not quite the same there. All right, Shannon in South Bend. Bill, Balls of Steel to Irish and their special teams. 2 field goals, 5 extra points by Spencer Porath in their 41-13 win over Whiskey. Nice to have a field goal kicker in God's country. I believe transferred over from Purdue, right? So, Notre Dame special teams, Crazy Charlie, Balls of Steel.
2: Bills, Balls of Steel.
27: That was a good one. Seminole Sid on the Emerald Coast. Bill, no balls of steel to the replay officials in the Michigan-Western Michigan game for not letting us hear the conversation that led to the decision to put 1 second back on the clock. I believe they did. There's a matter of fact, during the break, I'll try and find that. I believe that has been released. It was released yesterday, I think. Anyways, in general, another Crazy Charlie, to how that went down, no balls of steel.
24: Can we get some balls around here?
27: Yeah. Let me, during the break, see if I can find that. I should have actually, because I saw it yesterday, and I should have grabbed it. It might be hard because there's probably a million different tweets about that.
0: I made another one, Bill.
27: Oh, now is this one?
0: This is Gutless and Nutless 6x16. You ready?
27: Okay.
26: He's gutless and nutless.
27: That's loud.
0: 16 times, Bill King.
27: Pretty good. That's better than the other one. I'll give you that. The quiet, whatever we were calling that thing. That monster that just got The village came and destroyed the monster. That's what we know.

0: Scott Graham here from Westwood One. Coming up on Sunday Night Football, the first full day of NFL action wraps up at the Meadowlands with an NFC East matchup between the Giants and the Cowboys. For New York, it's a first look at new head coach John Harbaugh's squad, while Dallas gets a test of their promised improvements on defense. Ryan Ratke and Mike Golick have the call on Sunday Night Football.
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2: 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The Broncos won the AFC West last season, but the Chiefs have added Super Bowl MVP Kenneth Walker to the backfield. 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
1: 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For today, a 20% chance of afternoon showers, high around 95, heat index around 100. Tonight, mainly clear skies, low near 70. Tomorrow, sunny skies, high around 95, heat index around 100. Tomorrow night, mainly clear skies, low near 70. And Wednesday, a 20% chance of afternoon showers, high around 95. Your weather from 93.9 The Score.
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9: Jesus Luzardo was on point for the Phillies on Monday, a complete game shutout. Kyle Schwarber with a solo home run in the eighth. Braves managed just two hits, but Phillies have four in the 1-0 loss. Grant Holmes, a tremendous performance. Six innings, three hits, no earned runs, two walks, and six strikeouts. But Didier Fuentes comes in for the eighth inning, gives up that one home run, and that was all that the Phillies needed. Still, got the split over the Phillies in the four-game set. Four games up on the Phillies going into this week's series with the Tampa Bay Rays. It'll be a good matchup tonight at Truist. Freddy Peralta will get the ball. He's 7-11 with a 4.96 ERA. A.J. Smith-Shawver going for the good guys. He's 0-1 with a 7.13 ERA this year. First pitch between the Braves and the Rays, 7:15. You can hear all of it on the Braves Radio Network.
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0: spends more time staring at depth charts than any man in any universe ever. It's Bill King.
1: This is Lieutenant Commander Worf of the USS Enterprise. This is Bill's No Balls of Steel.
2: That's so good, man. I grabbed the audio clip. Crazy Charlie, I sent it to you. This is the Big Ten Command Center, and I'm not joking. No, this is it, and they're talking about it, and you can hear them make the decision on it. So take a listen.
3: Look at program.
4: So let's see here. We're taking a look here. Okay, he's jumping from out of bounds.
3: Hold on, we're still looking.
4: So
3: we're
4: when 18
3: looking.
4: Is touching the football, now. Jim, do you see that?
5: He's dead when he touches the ball.
4: When 18's touching the football,
3: go back
4: we've got 1 second on the clock.
3: No, I'm sorry.
4: You see that?
3: I'm just keeping it on because
5: I do.
3: Him up, but just hold on.
4: And we've got him. Okay.
6: Wait, is your program feed?
4: Jim, are you with me?
3: Yes.
5: Can you hear me, guys?
4: Okay. Yes. Yeah. So
3: embedded the
4: clock. We are going to put 1 second on the game clock.
3: Yeah.
4: And we're going to have another play from the previous spot. Okay.
5: Okay, so after review, there's 1 second remaining.
2: So there you go. Now that's real. It might sound contrived a little bit, but no, that's real. I thought when I first heard, I heard it yesterday, actually. And I didn't grab it. Thank God I was able to find it here because I figured it's going to be a long list of clips. But that one is the one I wanted to grab. So lucky we were able to grab it. No, I don't think there was anything hidden about it. Some of the reasoning is not what we thought we were understanding correctly. I mentioned Johnny Crawford, longtime SEC official, and he has been part of many delays in games when they are reviewing back in Hoover at their Mission Control, the SEC conference office. And sometimes it takes a little bit. Anyways. So they put 1 more second on the clock. By the way, Bryce Underwood. Think about this. You want an irony? LSU had Bryce Underwood to the tune of maybe close to $2 million a year committed. And then Larry Ellison, whose girlfriend is a big Michigan fan, got involved. And so he and Portnoy bought Bryce Underwood to the tune of $2 million a year. And he is not playing like he's worth $150,000 a year. LSU dodged a bullet there. And got to remember, they flirted hard with Brendan Sorsby. They dodged a bullet there. And they got Sam Levitt. Now, first of all, Crazy Charlie, he's got a lot of haters, but balls of steel to Lane Kiffin, LSU, and the performance we saw out of them Saturday night.
7: Bill's balls of steel.
2: Now, how do you want to describe Sam Levitt? And they played well. If you want me to get real picky, like the host is just now looking for stuff. You accuse me of just, okay, the host is just now trying to find out if the supermodel has a small wart on the end of her pinky toe. Gotta find something, right? The passing game's not synced up right yet. And it will be. Sam Levitt is, you know how I talked about Johnny Manziel, and I'm not comparing the output, I'm just comparing the style. You know how Johnny Vegas was reckless, but to an advantage as a college player, he was reckless, but it worked. Most can't be reckless, right? And it worked. Some have that gift to where recklessness actually is an advantage. That is Sam Levitt. Sam Levitt is reckless, but to an advantage. He is a really good running quarterback. I mean, outstanding. Now, my worry is the wear and tear playing that style is a concern. But what do? You want him to be himself. That's part of his game. That recklessness might be his top feature. But the passing game will sync up, and it was pretty good. It could just be better. Can't find really anything else to talk about when it comes to LSU. I can't. Now, could Clemson be even worse than we thought? Is Clemson actually as bad as we just witnessed? We were talking earlier, and maybe this isn't a fair example because those were some elite teams. Let's begin with that. But those teams between 15 and 19, 15, 16, 17, 18, 19, they either won the national championship or played for it or competed for it through that whole stretch. I don't know that Clemson's got one player currently that would start on any of those teams. And again, let me reemphasize, those were elite teams. One of those teams beat Alabama in the national championship 2018 unmercifully. That game was over at halftime. One of them beat Ohio State and Urban Meyer unmercifully. So again, I want to make sure we acknowledge how elite those teams were. But they are immeasurably removed from that level of personnel. Maybe it's not fair to expect that kind of personnel, and I'm not saying I do. They might be worse than we think, is my point. Clemson might not be a top five team in the ACC conference, even though that's only supposed to be said for the SEC. Just saying. All right. Josh has dialed us up here, up from Picktown, where they just had the Battle of Picktown right there in his backyard, the high school game, which is an annual event that's gone on for I don't know how many centuries. Josh, what's up?
8: Bill, those dumbasses paid $12.5 million for Bryce Underwood. That is hilarious. That just makes my entire season right there. What a clown. Man, LSU really dodged a bullet with him, didn't they?
2: Well, with him and Sorsby.
8: Yeah. Well, Bill, I didn't really have much to say. I just wanted to call in and laugh at those idiots for spending all that money on Joe Bowserman Jr. right there. So have a great day, Bill.
2: Joe Bowserman Jr. Buckeye fans. The Joe Bowserman equivalent, it's been a couple of years since this has come up. You Georgia fans are going to have to bail out the host. Who was the quarterback that they insisted on starting, who we knew couldn't play? This is during Mark Richt, and it was the son of the strength coach. You guys, I know I'm going to get hit up. When I do something like that, I'm going to get 1,000 messages. But anyways, that would be their Joe Bowserman equivalent. Yes, they did dodge a bullet. Tony in Evansville, Indiana, checking in with us. Tony is a huge IU fan. IU, no trouble in their game against the mean green of Denton, Texas. That'd be North Texas. He said, Bill, can I get a balls of steel for our quarterback, which is Josh Hoover, transfer over from TCU to Josh Hoover, Crazy Charlie. Balls of steel.
7: Bills, balls of steel.
2: How about Nashville's, actually Franklin, Tennessee, let's be specific. Charlie Becker getting a tutty in that game. He's one of their best players on that offense. To local Charlie B. I know Gus says this. From Nashville, Tennessee, I'm not sure I like that rhyme, but nonetheless, I like the player. Balls of steel.
7: Bills, balls of steel.
2: Charlie Becker, part of the youth, the Little League system where my kids all played in the Grassland area of Wilco. Charlie B. Jeff 2 in the Nolensville 615, where good friend Woody McCorvey's son lives. says Crazy Charlie Balls of Steel to Keelon Russell, taking care of business in his first start as Alabama's quarterback. He's still got some growing to do, but the potential is very evident. To Keelon Russell, Balls of Steel.
7: Hills, Balls of Steel.
2: Now, I sat there and watched Alabama, knew it would be like clubbing Baby Seals. I still wanted to see it. Very impressed with Keelon Russell. Now, I'm trying to be fair and objective with Ryan Williams because he is still a very dangerous, just a true junior. Remember, he once was just 17. Remember that? We were told 600 times. Nonetheless, hellacious recruit, hellacious freshman year, not last year. He had a couple of dropsies. One was a touchdown dropsy. But they kept feeding him the ball, and he played pretty well otherwise. That worries me, but I'm not going to sit here and stress it more than it needs to be stressed. Ryan Williams is an explosives ball player. He can house it anywhere, anytime. They need him to be that guy again. Now, he had some explosive plays in that ball game. But the dropsies, and these were fundamental plays. Red in Athens, Georgia, Crazy Charlie said, no balls to all these folks already comparing Jaden Riddell to Brock Bowers. He had a great catch and score against TSU, and X blew up over that. But that's a long road to hoe to get to Brock Bowers' level. He says, for that comparison, no balls of steel.
9: Doesn't have the ball. No balls at all.
2: To me, here's what I think about Jaden Riddell. Number one, I'm happy he played well. He's a guy that came in as a, five-star. And Kirby Smart was talking about it. He wasn't ready. He couldn't block anybody. The jump to the level that you're going to enter at Georgia can be cumbersome even for five-stars. He was one of them. And he said, frankly, he could have left here. Matter of fact, it sounds like he was down and in the dumps and considering getting the heck out of there. And I believe his mom and Georgia, with their leadership, just said, hey, be patient, keep working hard, and now perhaps it's paying off. Certainly looked good in that game. But that's the story, and that's a good story. And again, he is 6'4", 240, and he's physical, and let's hope that's what we're getting there out of him. To Faison Brandon, true freshman, Tennessee opening up against Furman. Again, not much of an opponent when it comes to grading. He still played well. Throws a deep ball, kind of like they haven't had in the last few years. Joe Milton could throw it 670 miles. Being accurate, not necessarily his thing. Nico, I thought, would be accurate. He wasn't either. Of course, Joey Swagular last year was pretty accurate. But this kid can run it and can throw it. He's about 6'4", 230. Faison Brandon played well in the opener. They get Georgia Tech on the road Saturday night at Grant Field. Balls of steel.
7: Bills, balls of steel.
2: I think so. Josh said, Bill, thoughts on Legend Bay? I saw the one little flat pass he caught, where he scored, and kind of ran. He cut back across the field. He's so fast. What do I think about Legend Bay? I think Legend Bay is exactly what we thought Legend Bay was, a very threatening young jack of all trades, just get his hands on the ball kind of guy. Now, the question is this. You got Julian Say, and he's the quarterback. He touches it every play. You got Bo Jackson. You've got all those wide receivers. I don't know, in basketball terms, how many of these players actually get to shoot the basketball. There's only so many shots you get to put up. And if you got a stud, you want them to take tons of those shots, like a Jeremiah Smith, like a Brandon Ennis, like a Chris Henry, like a Bo Jackson, like a, just go down the list. So I don't know how many touches you get and all that, but he looks to be the explosive play that we thought he was during his recruitment. Jim and Jupiter. Bill, I hope you got to see the ESPN piece on Ethan Pritchard being shot and on death's door. He is a true inspiration. Huge balls of steel to him. Crazy Charlie. Balls of steel.
7: Balls of steel.
2: You know what? I didn't see it, but I've seen the story in general. And it is a good one. He's doing a lot better. Doing tons better. West Coast Sooner. Bill, oh, hey, we got Oklahoma-Michigan coming up, y'all. Balls of steel to Baylor, going for two and the win, but coming up short. Yeah, at the end of the game, it was 17-16. They're going for two. It would seal a victory for them, and they came up short. But for the effort, give Dave Aranda, he says, and company, a nomination for having the guts to try it. Balls of steel.
7: Bills, balls of steel.
2: I thought DJ Lagway looked pretty good. What happened is Lagway put the ball on the inside shoulder of the receiver, which allowed Auburn to make the play on him on the one molecule line. I mean, literally. That play got stopped on the one molecule line. That ball goes to the outside shoulder, and he has the momentum to score. The ball does penetrate the line of scrimmage if thrown properly. So that play was not technique-wise done right.
7: Bills, balls of steel.

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0: Hashtag Fat Side Up. Tweet to Bill at Bill is King to enter the arena of ideas.
1: I'm a fan and I'm a woman. Doesn't have the balls. No balls at all.
2: Is she right?
3: Bill's Balls of Steel.
4: Joe Terechinsky, Bill. Hey, Bill. Joe Terechinsky. Hey, Bill. Don't know if anybody said this to you yet. Joe Terechinsky. I was trying to find the Georgia Joe Bowserman equivalent, and I had to describe son of the string guy. Joe Terechinsky, Bill. I knew what I was getting when I threw that out there. I get what I deserve there. Every school, somewhere in their fans' history, fans have a memory of guy that's been hanging around who's not very talented, and they're forcing him onto the field to start the season when you know it's not going to last. Joe Bowserman, Joe Terechinsky. Every school's got one of those, maybe a couple of them. Craig in Myrtle Beach. Craig, about a month or so ago, embarked on a trip to Alaska from Myrtle Beach in an F-350 and a camper, he and his wife. They made it all the way to Homer, Alaska, their destination. They've been working their way back. They stayed over in Seabus for the game. Craig says, I was at the game in the shoe Saturday and checked out the field. Sweet. He goes, they are gutless and nutless. See the photo. And he sends me a photo. Let me find this. Oh, man. Almost looks like a dugout or something. Is that real? That is not very flattering. Anyways, Crazy Charlie, our good friend Craig from Myrtle Beach, working his way back to Myrtle Beach after a long 15,000-mile road trip, literally at the game, sending us pictures of the field-level suites. He says, how about the double whammy, gutless and nutless?
5: He's gutless and nutless.
4: Appreciate you taking those pictures. Very much, good friend. And safe travels. Let us know how you're doing. Tom in Myrtle Beach. Bill, do you think Dave Portnoy is happy with the ROI from Bryce Underwood? I wouldn't think so. He and Larry Ellison. Now, again, Ellison's a many, many times over billionaire. Portnoy is probably worth a couple of hundred million. That money don't matter. But still. You think they like the ROI? Well, first of all, Ellison's an Illinois guy. His girlfriend's the Michigan fan. He probably don't give a rip. He's just being nice to his girlfriend. And then Portnoy, money-wise, don't care. Would like him to be a better quarterback. But Kevin in Muletown says, Crazy Charlie, no balls of steel to Michigan. You rush the field after needing an additional play to walk it off on a Hail Mary against Western Michigan. To the fans who rushed the field, he said, Crazy Charlie, no balls of steel.
1: Doesn't have the ball, no balls at all.
4: That is a good point. Why would you rush the field? Seminole Sid heard that audio clip, and he said, Bill, on that audio clip, when the person said, we're going to put 1 second back on the clock, sounds like it was predetermined to me. Like they had an outcome and they were going to find it. Maybe, yeah. Just saying. Kevin in Muletown, balls of steel to Cousin Alan's RV. I heard that the toilet was full and shorted out, broke Campbell Stadium. So, whatever to all of that. Hey, balls of steel, Crazy Charlie.
3: Whatever that was. Balls of steel.
4: Yeah, whatever that was. Buckeye Brenda Cardington, Ohio. Balls of steel to Legend Bay. He surely did not disappoint Saturday in the shoe. He is an electric freshman. Look forward to seeing more of him. To Legend Bay out of Texas. Balls of steel.
3: Bill's Balls of Steel.
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4: Ken in Cochran, Georgia. Bill, between Alex Golich, Ryan Silverfield, John Sumrall, or Will Stein, which coach, in your opinion, had the best debut? Sumrall. Now, again, they were playing an opponent that is insufficient to compete. You still got to go out and play well. You still have to go out and look good doing it, regardless of the lack of fight the other way or the ability. I'm sure FAU fought all they had, but you still got to go out and look good. Or you need to. So from that point of view, but no, that's how I'd go with it. But it doesn't mean that the others weren't good enough. Golich coached a white knuckler. That play at the end of the game, literally. If thrown ahead of the player is a two-point conversion W for Baylor. Now, they didn't, and Auburn had to make a heck of a play there on the goal line. I literally, remember the fumble when Nate Taylor recovered it against Tennessee in 1980 to open the season? And Natty, that ball, where that ball was? This ball was closer to the line of scrimmage than that ball. Glenn Ford was the running back at Tennessee.

0: Westwood One Sports presents this special tennis update. Three American men are in the quarterfinals, and two are going to square off later today, Francis Tiafoe and Alex Mickelson. Here's Tiafoe on the 22-year-old Mickelson, who hasn't lost a set yet.
1: It's going to be great. I mean, Alex is a hell of a player. He's young. He's going to be juiced up. We've played a few times. We have a good relationship. We're always laughing and joking. So I'm excited to face him, and he's going to be excited to face me. And he's playing that much more aggressive. His serve is improving. Come forward, he kind of has an all-court game, which is pretty remarkable for how young he is.
0: Tiafoe played his first four matches at Louis Armstrong Stadium, where he's 10-0 all-time, but this quarterfinal is going to be at Arthur Ashe Stadium. After the first women's quarterfinal, two-time defending champ Arina Sabalenka blew a 4-1 lead against Wimbledon champ Linda Noskova, but Sabalenka just took the first set in a tiebreaker. With this tennis update, I'm Brad Heller, Westwood One Sports.
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0: need to know anything about college football? 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
1: Bill King, your balls are bigger than U.S. Steel.
2: Perry Mason, Orange Groves of America, says Crazy Charlie, balls of steel to Coach Summerall, not retaining DJ Lagway. He says for that, balls of steel.
3: Bill's balls of steel.
2: Jeff 2 says, balls of steel to the lone holdout juror in the Lindsey Clancy case who stood his ground, avoided the woke mob, made sure a mistrial occurred. To that lone juror, Crazy Charlie, Jeff 2 says, balls of steel.
3: Bill's balls of steel.
2: Georgia Dog says, Bill, quarterbacks in the SEC sorted by on-target percent accuracy. Number one right now would be the Georgia quarterback. His name is Gunnar Stockton. I think you all know who he is. He says, give Gunnar Stockton a balls of steel.
3: Bill's balls of steel.
2: Brad in Georgia. Bill, I think the name you're looking for is Joe Cherechinsky III. Yes. That's the one I remember we spent the non-playing portion when that topic came up saying, okay, I'm trying to be nice. Here's a guy that stuck around. He's worked hard. Coach Richt is going to give him his shot. We know it's not going to work out. Nonetheless, here's the shot. Remember how good we were told Dwan Mathis was? Now, again, Kirby wins natty, so this isn't, hey, Kirby doesn't know what the heck he's doing. That is not my point. Don't misunderstand. Kirby runs the best program in the country consistently, I think. Ohio State would have an argument there, too. I'd give them that. But sometimes that's what occurs. You hear about it, and then you get them out there, and it's just not what you thought. All right, tomorrow, we will double up the guests. Typically, on Wednesdays, we've got Brett Cianci and Blake Ruffino, and they will be with us, as they always are on Wednesdays. But after that, Johnny Crawford comes on. 7:20 my time, 8:20 Eastern, his time in Macon.

0: bloviate and overhype some of these things, perhaps. This is the first game of the year. It's week two. It's early. Whichever team does not come out victorious has not been knocked out of a bleepity bleep thing. Unless you get beat 52-0 or something, and I don't. I think this is a white knuckler. This one comes down to the end. Kind of a referendum on Arch. Arch got off to a really difficult start in 25. Somewhere around the two-thirds moment of the regular season, he started playing better. And he played quite well from then on. This game, this matchup, this team is the newest referendum on Arch Manning. And I say that in an objective way. Let's watch it and objectively comment on it, critique it, compliment it. Whatever is due, we will be there. Looking forward to that. That's a referendum game. This is a sodium pentothal game, not as we portray it concerning the entire season, but an in the moment, what do we got? What are we looking at here? How do you deal with Colin Simmons if you're Ohio State? The best defensive end, along with Dylan Stewart, in the country. How do you deal with Jeremiah Smith if you are Texas? The best player in the country at any position. All questions. Saturday night, we have a referendum. We also have sodium pentothal. We've got both of those happening at the same time. Josh said, Bill, why don't you get catch this week, too? That is, I mean, he's so good. I guess I could try a catch on Thursday before JC. That's not a bad idea. It's a good idea. Yeah, Jeff Catchum. Catch is excellent, to say the least. Looking forward to that. Man, what is it about these Tennessee transfers? Boo Carter walks the game off against Georgia Tech, and Jordan Ross, a transfer from Tennessee, former five-star out of Alabama, has a pick six as a defensive end in the LSU game versus Clemson. Now, Boo Carter needed to go, okay? Definitely needed to go. So that's not to suggest, hey, love to have Boo back. No, I don't think they would. That's another note. Today, 2, 3, 4 o'clock, I'm going to be sitting around and about 10 things are going to hit me that did not get on the air today that I wished I'd have gotten on the air. That's a good show. When you have lots of items that could have gotten on but didn't, that's a good show. Lash Pop.
1: We think I had some boys. I'll let you, Bill. You boys are so lame, man.
2: Ha ha ha ha!

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12: 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For today, a 20% chance of afternoon showers, high around 95, heat index around 100. Tonight, mainly clear skies, low near 70. Tomorrow, sunny skies, high around 95, heat index around 100. Tomorrow night, mainly clear skies, low near 70. And Wednesday, a 20% chance of afternoon showers, high around 95. Your weather from 93.9 The Score.
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14: Good afternoon and welcome into the Boomo Bug Show. I'm Harold Bug alongside Brad Beard. Thank you so much for giving us a free ride around the Tennessee Valley. Brad Beard, welcome in. Where? Something that hasn't happened since Wannabe by the Spice Girls from the SEC. And speaking of the SEC, the message to LSU, here come the judge again. Good afternoon. Welcome in. And how are you?
15: And the listeners, I think you were alluding to the first weekend, Harold Bug, of the SEC. They go 16-0.
14: Uh-huh.
15: The opening weekend of college football, and we'll recap a lot of the highlights. Las Vegas insider Bruce Marshall recaps the one-second debacle at Michigan and previews the top games for week two. But yeah. Roger is here right now to talk about an impressive opening win by the Alabama Crimson Tide.
14: Absolutely. Now, I wonder if Roger says when you enter the state of Michigan, you can add 1 second to your watches and your clocks. Roger Hoover is the man on the Alabama Crimson Tide Network. It doesn't matter what kind of ball you have in football, baseball, basketball, you name it, Roger's got game. And he's also with us today to help kick things off. Roger, welcome in. How are you?
16: Boom, old bug. I'm doing really well. Hope you guys are.
15: Hey, buddy.
14: Man, we're doing all right. Roger, obviously much anticipated. Alabama doing their part to make a little history. I'm sure you got your Spice Girls music collection there. Wannabe, 1997, the last time the league went 16-0 in the opening weekend. Alabama doing their part. Roger, much anticipated brand new era for a quarterback. Where do you start in breaking it down, Professor?
16: Yeah, a really good performance. I think two words come to mind. First of all, explosive. We saw some big plays from the Alabama offense. We saw running backs all have kind of double-digit yard runs when that was really hard to come by for Alabama last year. Ryan Coleman-Williams, 58-yard catch, and just so dangerous when he gets the ball in space. First of all, makes a catch and then is able to move downfield. And Keelan Russell looks explosive. Then the other word that comes to mind, sloppy. Alabama was sloppy at times. You know, you get a penalty on the very first play of the season. You only get a field goal that first drive. And then coming out of the locker room, didn't have much juice offensively in the third quarter. So a few procedural things, you know, holding penalty takes away what would have been a great touchdown run for Trayshawn Brown. You know, Ryan Coleman-Williams on a jet sweep, just not seeing the snap properly. So that led to a fumble. Just little things like that. I think this coaching staff kind of enjoys the opportunity to clean
14: Thank
16: up
14: you.
16: Leading into week two, because all coaches kind of love for things to kind of harp on. It's nice when you have a comfortable win. There are clearly things to clean up, and you really felt that with Kane Womack, Ryan Grubb, Kalen DeBoer at the podium yesterday. It's almost like they were coming off a 5-point win as opposed to, you know, 38 points like it actually was. So I think explosive and sloppy were kind of the two things that take away from it. And I'm pretty, if I'm an Alabama fan, I'm pretty encouraged that the first word is explosive and this offense really looked like what we hoped it would look like at times on Saturday.
14: Roger, careful. You're reading my mind. That's exactly how it summed it up, too. And to your point, I was going to add, too, that I think the coaches were absolutely pleased to have something, to have a win, convincing win, but also have something to chew on. The question is, are these things that can be corrected, or is it just first game roughness, take the sandpaper and polishing, or is it deeper than that? To me, that's the question. Drop balls, we know that that's one thing Alabama fans said, oh, no, here we go again. But then you look, he is an enigma in many ways. Obviously, he turns around, goes triple digits with a total, makes some hard catches in traffic, but then that's something Alabama fans are going to be focusing on. But your thoughts about just that, are they correctable mistakes is the question.
16: Yeah, I believe so, especially everything with Keelan Russell kind of getting the team organized. He talked about that post-game. He didn't feel like he did a great enough job kind of getting everything organized pre-snap and then getting Alabama into successful winning plays. And, you know, a couple times he had that one throw where he was over the line of scrimmage, just kind of little things like that that I think he knows he can clean up. But anything pre-snap, I do feel pretty good will be able to be cleaned up by this team. Now, you still got to execute. You know, Ryan Coleman-Williams can't have the drops. You can't have a fumble. You got to be careful about things like that. But I would say I'm pretty confident Alabama can clean things up, because for Keelan, until he got in that environment with 100,000 people in the stands and an actual opponent on the field, he had never done this before. So now he's got 4 quarters worth of experience leading into this game against Kentucky. I think things are only going to get better from here in that regard.
15: I like your description of the offense, explosive and sloppy. I would use kind of clean for the defense. 3 sacks, 5 tackles for loss, a pick six, forced ECU to go 3 and out, 4 drives, forced 8 punts, held ECU to 162 yards. That included that 68-yard bust in the secondary. Again, encouraging for the defense, Roger.
16: Yeah, and really just one explosive play for the Pirates in the game on some busted coverage by an Alabama young guy, and Carmelo O'Neal, who was rotating in, spelling Dejon Lee as well as Xavier Brown. So, you know, otherwise Alabama likely wouldn't have given up a field goal in that ball or a touchdown at all and just limited the Pirates 3 points. But they looked physical, especially against the run. Yep. That was really encouraging to see. Kedrick Bingley-Jones, Terrence Green, as well as Devin Tompkins, and living up to their billing, and even players that rotated in later in the game. I thought Edric Hill looked the best. We've seen him throughout his entire Alabama career, and he's played some meaningful football here. So getting to see him rotate in and make some key stops, Yanze, like you mentioned, getting in the backfield like we want, getting interceptions like we want, really encouraging signs. So I think this defense is in really good shape, and I know we didn't call the name Caleb Woodson, Luke Metzelot, the inside linebackers on Saturday, but that is also a sign that they're doing their job, getting everybody else positioned the right way in the secondary or in the D-line to make plays.
14: Roger Hoover, check him out, Crimson Tide Network. Obviously, Roger, the opening game is in the house, and Alabama feeling much better after the opening game this year compared to last year. But now you go on the road to Kentucky, and who knows, it's the Forrest Gump special, who's like a box of chocolates, brand new coach. We know he's cocky. Going back to the media days, a new playbook from where Kentucky's been over the past few years. And you're coming in with a quarterback. This is his first true road trip, and it's against an SEC opponent. Your thoughts, Bama, according to Vegas, they should win by double digits, 10.5. That's what Vegas say. What does Roger Hoover say?
16: I think it's going to be a tight ball game. I think Kentucky is going to throw absolutely everything they have at Alabama. And, you know, they were explosive in their own right the last week against Youngstown State. Granted, an FCS school, but a program that has been near the top of that level, but kind of all over the place, throwing the football with Kenny Minchie, running the football with a lot of different options. They looked really good, and they also used their tight ends in a really explosive way downfield. So, I mean, Alabama defensively is going to have its hands full, and then for the offense, for the Crimson Tide, it's going to really, to me, come down to execution by this offense. Can they play some clean football? If Keelan Russell is going to make three great plays, don't have one play that's going to take away from the greatness that he just did on a drive. And I felt like Alabama did a really good job running with the football and just extending drives. You know, if you have a 6-yard gain on 2nd and 4, just hand the ball off to E.J. Crowell, Daniel Hill, and get those 5 yards to move the chains. You know, it doesn't have to be. You know, Alabama just seemed like last year in 3rd down and long constantly throughout ball games.
14: Didn't see
16: that as much this past week. And we know the competition is going to get tougher in the next few weeks, so that would be something to keep an eye on. Can Alabama still be getting into 2nd and manageable downs and just avoiding those dreaded 3rd and longs, because that's what kills drive. So that's what I'm really looking for on the opposite side of the ball. And then just it's a loud place to play when Kentucky fans are bought in. And right now, the Kentucky fans are bought in.
14: Will Stein.
16: Because you know, he's the son of a former player there. There's going to be a lot of enthusiasm. And Kentucky fans really care about football in September and October. Not as much in November. Once basketball starts to rep arena, they start running to the arena as fast as they can from a football game. So this is the time that Kentucky football is kind of alive and well, and Alabama's got to bring its own energy to make sure they're able to match what will be a great atmosphere on Saturday.
15: Roger, let me add special teams. I thought they had a very solid day. Connor Talty, 2 field goals from 41 and 21, 2 punts for 51 yard per punt. Coleman Williams, 23 yard return. Quinn kicked 3. I know 3 went into the end zone. One of them went in the end zone. The other 2 were deep in the end zone. Pretty good day for special teams.
16: I think so. You know, there was kind of that only one moment Dejon Lee, Rico Scott weren't sure who were going to take it, and then Rico kind of took it away from Dejon. You don't like that miscommunication, but otherwise very solid, especially Ryan was calling for fair catches on punts pretty much all the second half, so he wouldn't lose the football or get injured, so that was good. But, yeah, looking very impressed by Lorcan Quinn on the kickoff, Connor Talty on the field goals, and, man, it's great to see what competition can do for a spot like that. And you have to feel good if there's an injury at either one of those spots. Alabama's got somebody good to come in. And, you know, Alex Vesperujas just finished off the unit. He only had 2 punts, but one of them is for 54 yards. He averaged 52 on the day. So that's a solid start to the season from that group.
14: Obviously, all offseason, a couple of questions we've kind of touched on up to this point. That is, what about the running back room? I thought E.J. Crowell had flashes of his billing coming out of high school. And then the offensive line, if we focus a little bit more on that, your thoughts as far as grading the line in game one?
16: I'd probably give him a B-minus, B-plus, kind of in that area. Obviously, the penalties were tough, either Grayson Delgatti or then one that was obviously called back. I can't remember off the top of my head who had that penalty, the holding call that took away the Trayshon Brown touchdown. But, you know, little things like that can certainly hurt this team. But otherwise, I saw some good push and physical play against some really good size for East Carolina. Maybe their talent isn't quite there to turn to the SEC, but their size is when we looked at those guys on paper. So I thought Alabama's line moved the ball really well all throughout that ball game. It's just cleaning up some of the little mistakes, kind of part of the larger issue for Alabama this past Saturday. And I'm encouraged after one game. Now we just got to see it against an SEC defensive line.
15: Rayson Delgatti was the offensive lineman that got called on a very questionable holding penalty, Roger. Again, that's all. Even the broadcaster said, Matt Austin said, that's not a penalty. Oh, my goodness gracious. Crimson Drive, Levi Wallace, the great Bama and NFL great, guest on your show, Jackson Lloyd. Last night was Crimson Tide Rewind with you and Tyler Watts. Hey, Coach, coming up tomorrow night. Then a trip to Bluegrass Country on Saturday. Tell us about your week.
16: Yeah, we've got all those shows coming up. Just follow us at UA_CTSN for the latest. It's going to be a really busy week of content. You mentioned from the Crimson Tide football team, I talked with Jackson Lloyd, and then Justin Hill is from the Cincinnati area. Mm-hmm. He'll be joining me on Thursday. So really good conversations with those guys. They're learning more about preseason camp and the start to the season for Alabama. But otherwise, yeah, looking forward to making the trip to Kentucky. Again, nice to go up there when it's not, you know, 15 degrees, it always feels like, when Alabama's got a game at Kentucky in football. It's going to be nice, but this is a huge game for Alabama. This is something where I think everybody's a little hesitant just based on how that first road trip went last year against Florida State. You know, Alabama's got the talent advantage, got to go out and execute. I think this is a really good challenge and something this team needs early in the season. So can't wait to see how it shakes out on Saturday.
14: Amen. Roger, you're tough. You survive record heat in Tuscaloosa. Anything will be cooler on your road show in Kentucky. Safe travels to and from, buddy, and thanks for your time today.
16: You guys are the best. Thanks for having
15: Thank
16: me on.
15: Thank you, bud.
14: The Roger Hoover, Crimson Tide Sports Network. What about Auburn? Tiger fans have any fingernails left? Mm. Cole Pinkston on that and more straight ahead. Stay with us.
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14: Welcome back in. Cole Pinkston says, what's all this talk about a game in hot temperatures the first week of play in the SEC? He says it was about 72 in perfect conditions where he was. Cole Pinkston all over the Auburn Tigers there at auburnsports.com, part of the on3.com family. Cole, welcome in. How are you?
16: Yes, sir. Doing good. I'm just happy to cover an Auburn win. Tell you what.
14: Yes. Oh, man. The question is, Cole, do you or any Auburn fans have any fingernails left after that game?
16: Yeah, no, it was a nail-biter, wasn't it? I mean, it came down to the last play. Honestly, it really did. There were so many back and forth. I thought both teams, you really don't know where they both stand as far as how good they'll be this year based off of that game. But you do know that Auburn found a way to win where they haven't so many, many times in the last couple of years. And that's, I think if you're, irritated by the game or whatever as an Auburn fan, you should probably take that away first and then work from there.
14: Yeah. Cole, talk to us, because everybody, every fan base across the country has a certain level of expectations and thoughts and, if you will, questions about a team before the season. Some are high, some are low, some are in between. Now that we have game one in the books, how does what we have seen with live bullets, if you will, flying over the heads meet what you expected from this team coming into game one?
16: Honestly, I feel as though I had a lot of things pegged.
0: I do. I think that I was right about the offensive line and the struggles that they might have, especially running the football. I felt like they would do that a little better against the Baylor defensive line. And I'm telling you, the defensive lines only get better from here. So that's a concern. You know, pass rush was my other big concern. I think we talked about on this show when y'all had me. And it wasn't terrible. They didn't get. They only got to the quarterback once, but the ball was coming out fast on purpose. And they, you know, mixed up the blitz and zone looks and dropped into max zones and did that. But just, you know, they got to get home a little bit better on the pass rush. They need to find the guy. They need to get Jared Smith more pinning his ears back and less dropping in coverage all the time and get out of a game like that where you're playing against this air raid offense. So at the end of the day, you get out, you escape a game like that with a win is such a big deal for me because of what it is when you really look at the game within the game. But the run blocking by the offensive line and the pass, you know, rush on defense, those are the two things I had big concerns about, and they showed up a little bit in this game.
15: 5 sacks, 11 tackles for loss. The Auburn running game averaged 3.2 yards rush. 3 interceptions. You can't sugarcoat that, but nobody knows offensive line performance better than you. You played it. You've coached it. And we've talked about this throughout the summer. There are going to be some bumps in the road, and they will continue to be. I'll say this. The Baylor defensive line, to me, is much improved over what it was last year, and they caused some havoc. Jacob Strand did not play well, Cole Skinner, but they only had 16 career starts. Ellis, Jack Lyer came in. Lyer, in particular, on Byron Brown's game-winning touchdown, had a very good block. Will there be any changes going into Southern Miss?
0: I don't think so. I think they're going to continue to put Strand out there first. Now, we might see Lehrer more. I think if you do see another guard, it's probably Lehrer, Jack Lehrer from Stanford transfer there. He did have a very nice block on that last play. So did Jake Johnson, so did Jeremiah Cobb. I mean, it was a well-blocked play. That's the thing. I thought that they got stronger as the game went on. They started executing much better. The offensive line did. Yes, there were 5 sacks. I think at least one or two of those was maybe on your quarterback or potentially the play call and having one or two reads where you don't have much of an outlet. I thought pass protection was a little better than I expected, even though those numbers say maybe it wasn't, but They gave him time. I felt like Byron Brown had time to deliberate more than a few times, which I couldn't say that for the last year's group, which had 2 NFL draft picks on it, by the way.
1: Yeah.
0: I'm not so sure this one does, but as a unit, they're playing better together.
1: Cole Pinkston got the Auburn Tigers covered there at AuburnSports.com. Cole, we talked earlier about breaking it down with some of our friends from Alabama. It's the coach's dream. You win the game, but there's plenty to chew on after game one. And you know that's the case here with Auburn. What will they learn this week? Because, I mean, there's no way of putting it except just telling it like it is. This is not a formidable opponent in Southern Miss. They lost their team to Memphis. Everything is brand new coming in from Hattiesburg. I think Auburn's favored by 30-plus. That's on paper. So what after last week's performance and a chance to sit here and break out the polishing rag, it's a great game for Auburn to do that. But your thoughts as far as heading in this game with the Golden Eagles?
0: Yeah, it's a game that I think should look on the scoreboard probably like Alabama's did against East Carolina. You want it to look like that, lopsided. You know, clean up the run game. Get to where you're averaging a lot more than 3.2 a carry in a game like this. Lean on that a little bit. I'd say you work on some of these progressions that Byron Brown was maybe a little late on, give him some more game reps in that. But, you know, score early and often. I think you run your game. You don't pull back on the reins just because it's a lesser opponent. I'd like to see them start a lot faster in this game.
15: Let me ask you, who caught your eye? We could ask you about 20 players. But you have targeted a lot of these guys. We talked about it during the summer. Who actually, as far as very positive performances, caught your eye?
0: I would start, just to start on the offensive side, I think Keyshawn Singleton really impressed me. He's physically well put together. They had a hard time tackling him. He got open. He caught the football well. He had a really important catch going down on the ground that was low. And made a very impressive catch on there to keep the chains moving. Start with him. I thought Jake Johnson did some good things, the tight end. He blocked well. and caught the ball when thrown to. All of that's good. Really, Omar Mattson, I thought, was a spark on offense when he got a few carries. I'd love to see more Bryson Washington, but Mattson stood out to me. And Cobb, you kind of know what to expect from him at this point. And Stanton Ramil on offense, I thought, had a great game. I didn't see much wrong with his game when watching it back. Defensively, I'd go Chris Murray first. Chris Murray had a great game against the run. I think he was Auburn's best run defender. By what I saw, I really like Elijah Melendez. I really like Eric Winters.
1: So, Cole, obviously you listen to a lot of Auburn fans. What are they saying about this team now as far as getting a feel for a win-loss total for the season? We know maybe outside of a few fan bases, most fans are going to say, well, they didn't live up to my expectations, regardless of the score, unless you maybe you're LSU. What are, in general, Auburn fans saying about this team now?
0: Well, it's not a unanimous either way. I wouldn't say it's unanimous, hey, this was terrible, and I wouldn't say it was a unanimous, wow, all
1: right,
0: was really good.
1: Right. Wait and see.
0: Right. I think it's somewhere down the middle. You have some optimism from a lot of things that you saw, and then you have, you know, you're worried about moving forward and playing better opponents because there are better opponents on Auburn's schedule than Baylor.
1: Mm-hmm.
0: And I think that's the biggest takeaway. What is this team going to look like against an LSU, against a Florida, against an Alabama, Georgia? And they got to play them all. And do they have enough talent to make it through those games is the question.
15: Absolutely. We've got to run to a U.S. Open tennis update, but always enjoy the conversation. Where can we go? You do a very good job of analyzing the positions. Do you have any specials on Auburn Sports, and where can we get on to get Brian Matthews, Cole Pinkston in the game?
0: Yeah, our actual 75% special just ran up, so you missed that one, but you can join for $1 for a week and get your trial run. I think you'll enjoy it. 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
0: Yes, sir. Thank you.
15: Thank you, Ben.
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0: Westwood One Sports presents this special tennis update. Quarterfinals are underway at the U.S. Open. Two-time defending champ Aryna Sabalenka getting pushed to a third set by Wimbledon champ Linda Noskova at Arthur Ashe Stadium. Sabalenka won the first set in a tiebreaker after blowing a 4-1 lead. Noskova answered back in the second set 6-3. They are on serve early in the third. After that, it'll be the first of two All-American matchups today. 11-seed Francis Tiafoe and Alex Mickelson. Mickelson hasn't lost a set on the way to his first Grand Slam quarterfinal, but he's lost both career matches against Tiafoe, who's been a crowd pleaser so far in this tournament. Then a star-studded night session starts off with Americans Jessica Pegula and Emma Navarro. Pegula has won all four meetings. And then defending champ Carlos Alcaraz takes on Ben Shelton. Shelton has lost all three meetings to Alcaraz, including at this year's French Open. With this tennis update, Brad Heller, Westwood One Sports.
1: And Doug.
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7: 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The Atlanta Braves had just two hits yesterday. The Braves were shut out in Philadelphia. They lost to the Phillies 1-0. The Braves are 85-59. Braves back at home tonight. They'll start a series with the Rays at Truist Park. A.J. Smith-Shaver will get the start for the Atlanta Braves. NFL season gets underway tomorrow night. The Patriots are on the road in Seattle. They'll take on the Seahawks in a Super Bowl rematch from February. The Atlanta Falcons are set to open up the season on the road in Pittsburgh on Sunday. Tua Tagovailoa will start at quarterback for Atlanta. The Saints will play in Detroit Sunday against the Lions. NASCAR Cup Series is in Illinois on Sunday. It's the second race in the chase. 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
24: Welcome back in. Speaking of knowledgeable about Vegas, check him out. But you don't have to wait that long because you got him right now. Bruce Marshall's busy there, Las Vegas Insider for the Gold Sheet. Wagers, winners and whiners, picks and parlays, and more. Bruce Marshall, welcome in. Have you added 1 second to your clock this weekend? How are you?
25: Well, I did, except... 8 of the clock said no at time added, but one of my clocks said I had a second to go, so I did that.
24: Obviously, that was one of the storylines from the first big weekend. Bruce, where do you start breaking down as far as what met your expectations, what was the biggest surprise, and who exceeded your expectations after the opening, first big, anyway, opening act?
25: Yeah, so the last part first. I have a little rant I'll go on here, but LSU and Miami were the two teams that really stuck out to me, that really impressed me last week, especially LSU. Yeah. The rant part of it, back to that Michigan thing, you know, the Big Ten, that it's the optics of that are so bad, and they didn't even realize they contradicted themselves when they came out with that eventual statement and that other supposed video they had that showed 1 second left when they're talking about how all the clocks in the stadium are synced, the TV clock, the stadium clock, the play clock, the Big Ten clock. They're all supposed to be saying the same thing. So then how come there's one clock out there that supposedly has, you know, still a second left on the clock if everything's supposed to be synced? Well, obviously they weren't.
24: Right.
25: So the optic is bad. Now, Western Michigan, blame itself for letting that Hail Mary get completed. There's no reason a Hail Mary should ever be completed in college football. You can, if you think it's going to be caught, interference only costs you 15 yards. Then Michigan's bombing from the 30. I mean, it's still very remote. But they should not have had that. And I'm a little disappointed that Western Michigan and the MAC just sort of rolled over here and said, okay, that's okay, Big Ten. You know, it's just the optics of that are very bad.
24: Yep.
25: Watching these games, though, I thought, you know, last night, it was very refreshing, almost, watching SMU and Florida State.
24: Yes.
25: Even though they didn't have all the lights working there, but there was no replay. And you think about it, now, how much time that is wasting now with the referees, what these challenges and the referees have to go over. Maybe I'm spoiled watching Major League Baseball. get these strike calls within like 10 seconds. But it's worse than what FIFA has with its VAR, the way college football is doing it, with the refs always having to go over. They've got to get set up to look at the play over again. Yeah. College football made a decision several years ago to speed up the games, and this is what they've done with the play clock and all that, all for the TV window. But this stuff with the referees goes back. You are adding so much extra time. They have defeated the whole purpose of getting into that TV window by all these challenges. A couple other thoughts. The analytics stuff is driving me nuts now. It's always ESPN analytics, 4th and 3, you go. When, I mean, in what lifetime, if you're in your own half of the field in the first half and it's 4th and 3 and you're going for it, you know, the whole analytics model, I think, is just based on a faulty set. This is my interpretation of it. And it's got to be more than, is there better than a 50% chance you will succeed on the play? That seems to be the whole analytic rationale. But what happens if you, the outcome of the game, how it changes if you miss? You're turning the ball over in your own half of the field. And it's also on these two-point conversion things. I mean, now when you're down 15, you score late to get within 9 in the fourth quarter, you go for 2. Well, if you miss it, it's still a 2-score game. You know, it's like that doesn't figure into the equation. And lastly, the short yardage offenses. When I watched an SMU last night, you know, for several times, and Florida State. I mean, 3rd and 1, 3rd and 2 feet. You're doing a 7-foot snap, a 7-yard snap.
0: Yes.
25: Back to your quarterback.
0: Thank you.
25: With one back in the backfield.
0: Yep.
25: I wanted to show these guys, let's go back, let's watch Ohio State when Woody Hayes was there, running the full house backfield in short yardage. You know, Jim Otis, his great fullback, never lost a yard. Never lost a yard in a college football carry because they blocked for him, and they put guys in the backfield to block. It is so maddening to watch some of this stuff. You know, maybe because I'm so old now, I remember the way it used to be, but a lot of the stuff I don't like.
24: If they're going to go by analytics, why pay a coach $10 million? Just have a GA over there with a laptop say that, well, guys, here's what the computer says, do it. Save the money for head coach.
25: Yeah, that's right. That's right.
24: I mean, that's all he's doing is parenting.
25: Yeah, I mean, he's just looking at the analytics chart. I mean, it's all so skewed there. One other thought here. I mean, I saw more egregious penalties this weekend. I mean, in clutch spots, I mean, changes of possession, 4th downs. The SMU had an offside and a field goal try last night. And the way the refs are throwing some of these flags now, I mean, all a quarterback has to do, run to the sideline, stand there, one little touch by a defensive back, and they're going to call a penalty.
0: Yeah.
25: I saw more just, you know, maybe there the refs are getting into it too, but I mean, just too much. The inanity of the refereeing is starting to bother me now too.
0: The SEC goes 16-0, first time the league's gone undefeated since 1997. Of course, they've got more teams in there now. Pretty much the other 14 games were routes, which we had guessed that. Ole Miss kicks a field goal against Louisville to win the game. Auburn stops Baylor literally on the goal line with a two-point conversion. I thought Baylor, their defensive line was much better. Alabama looks impressive, certainly looks sloppy at times, but explosive. The freshman quarterbacks, quite impressive at Alabama and Tennessee. Your thoughts on the weekend for the SEC?
25: Yeah, I learned a lot of positives there, and it, they ended up winning all these games, and the Ole Miss, that was sure a thriller on a Sunday night. But, yeah, it's some of these, the freshman quarterbacks really – you know, I think we have to make a note on the new quarterbacks there. And we talked about Keelan Russell. And but I'll tell you what, I'll give Josh Heupel credit, too, because for much of the summer, nobody was really talking about Faison Brandon being the guy. But he certainly is. And, you know, McIntyre got a few snaps late. But this is Brandon's team, and that was a bold move by Heupel. And this kid looks absolutely dynamite. So they're going to be in the mix, I think, too. Oklahoma, you know, sometimes they get shuffled to the back, and here they go out and they look for 51-0. Mateer looks really good. Even, you know, teams that we sort of forgot about last year, like Shane Beamer at South Carolina. This time last year, everybody was talking about South Carolina, and then they became sort of an afterthought. But they opened up their season really impressively, too. And not the beating Kent State is that much, but the way they did it was very impressive. Lenora Sellers had a great game. There's a lot of things positives coming out of the league this week.
24: Bruce Marshall again, check him out. Gold Sheet out of a place called Las Vegas. Bruce, the SEC says, Lane, here's the deal, man. Here comes the judge again, threatening to throw him out of the league, divorce LSU. How much of this is just posturing? How much of this is the real deal? The powers that be are supposed to get together Thursday with the judge and find out the latest round. Your thoughts about that? And has Lane just basically said, you know what? Screw it. I'm just going to go out there and I'm going to shut down, if I can, the air conditioning in the visiting room, make life miserable. I'm going to go on, flash my dimples, get people to feel sorry for me, and win at all costs. Your thoughts, where do you start breaking down on the field and off the field with a Lane game?
25: Yeah, you know, it's the interesting thing is, I said to the show and Baton Rouge guys last week, a couple of things. This is not a hill for LSU to die on. It's not that impactful. And we saw, you know, Saturday night, they don't need any of those couple guys from the NFL.
0: No.
25: They're good enough to win it all the way.
0: My gosh,
25: so,
0: no.
25: Yeah, and I think this whole situation there cried out the whole way for somebody down there to grab the wheel, whether it be the AD, who's Osbury's been very quiet, Jim Dalton, the chancellor, he's been very quiet. The governor's been a little bit more outspoken. But, you know, to grab the wheel and just stop this thing. Now, the guys in Baton Rouge, when I on the radio with them last week, you know, took umbrage. They thought, no, we have grabbed the wheel. This is what we're doing. And I said, no, we're talking about a different grab the wheel. I'm saying grab the wheel away from Lane and say, no, they're not doing this. So they're still treating him like a child. They're letting, like a spoiled child.
0: Mm-hmm.
25: Lane cannot make policy. That's like my daughter letting my grandson go shopping, and it would be all cookies and ice cream, you know.
0: Right.
25: You can't let him make decisions like that.
0: Yep.
25: LSU eventually will relent on this and just say, drop it, the whole thing, I believe, because the rest of the league, they've become such a pariah for the rest of the league, and maybe Lane sort of wants to create this siege mentality.
0: Yeah.
25: So you're getting to the point now where it's when you get, you know, expelling LSU from the league and stuff, I hardly believe that is happening, but is going to happen. But, you know, LSU, you cross the line here. Just pull it back, Lane. Just somebody at LSU down there, somebody tell Lane, no.
0: Mm-hmm.
25: You can't do this, and this is what we're doing. Somebody's got to be a bigger voice down there than him. You can't let him make policy on this stuff.
24: Well, wouldn't that be the first time someone's told Lane no, maybe outside of when he was with the Raiders? I mean, let's face it, he was born with a silver spoon in his mouth, and people put up with him because he's good. But Lane knows he's good, and he takes full umbrage with that and takes full advantage of it. So it seems that's his track record. Look what he did at Tennessee. See ya. Alabama, seeing the national championship. I mean, Ole Miss, golly gee, you've been good for me, but I'm going to leave you and make up stories about people coming after me. I mean, this is, nothing's really new about Lane, is it?
25: No, I mean, the series of burned bridges in the background.
24: Yeah,
25: the only thing
24: didn't
25: I can relate that to, this is like European soccer. This is like Jose Mourinho at Real Madrid now. If you look at his career, it's sort of like Kiffin. He's only places for a couple of years. They get mad at him, and moves on.
24: Yeah.
25: But he always gets another job. And there's always another job waiting for Lane.
0: Let me ask you about the two premier games this weekend. Ohio State at Texas. Longhorns 1.5-point favorite Saturday at 6:30 on ABC. Showcasing Arch and Julian Sang, Jeremiah Smith, Cam Coleman. Real opportunity for Texas to make a statement. Can Oklahoma put Michigan out of its misery for a while? They are a 5.5-point favorite, which tells you what people think about Michigan. I have never been a Bryce Underwood fan. Last year in this game, he went 9-for-24. Ohio State, Texas, Oklahoma, Michigan. Does the SEC win both games?
25: Maybe. They won't win Michigan, Oklahoma. I highly doubt. I mean, Michigan did not look good at all last week. And Underwood, I mean, very tepid endorsement from Kyle Whittingham. It's almost like he's considering switching quarterbacks. I mean, the pressure on this kid, I mean, he would have been better off going somewhere else, not with all this enormous pressure, I think, on him, which he hasn't really lived up to. Oklahoma looks really good. Mathieu is back. He's healthy. We talked about this before. He really wasn't after the first couple of weeks last year after he had the hand surgery. They could have scored 80 points on UTEP if they wanted last week. And that defense, Brent Venables, is just licking his chops to go after Michigan. And that stodgy Wolverine offense and get after Underwood. Oklahoma wins that one. Not so sure about Texas and Ohio State. Although I wonder, you know, how good Julian Sain has had such an advantage in his career. He's had time to throw. He's had the best receivers in the country. They're all open. I mean, it's easy to play quarterback like that. The one team that really messed up with Ohio State last year was Miami in the playoff. And the first game, I mean, Ohio State played very conservative against Texas last year. They didn't do much, but they still won. I think this is a big game for Sark. Now, he did win that game at Alabama a few years ago before the Horns joined the SEC. But big games, Georgia in particular, the last couple of years, the big SEC games, he has not been winning the last couple of years. This is intersectional, but I think there's more pressure on Sark. And watching Texas last year in some of these spots, I am not convinced they're going to get over the hump here. Something tells me Ohio State might have their number, and I back the Buckeyes here. We'll see what happens.
24: Check out Bruce. Again, there's the gold sheet. Bruce, Alabama, first road game with a brand-new quarterback. They're at Kentucky. If you've ever been to a game there, don't mistake it. As someone said earlier, in September, there's a lot of football fans in Lexington. They got a brand new coach. He's cocky. You don't know what he's going to throw at this team. 10.5, I'm looking. Maybe you got a different line, but Bama, at the last look I had anyway, favored by 10.5. How do you see it?
25: Yeah, and I have been to Kentucky a game last year. The Ole Miss game. It was a pretty good game. And we'll see, but Will Stein, I mean, they opened up as they expected last week against Youngstown, not too much trouble. Get a better test for Kenny Minchie this week, but he threw 4 TD passes in the opener. The offense over 500 yards. It was only an FCS team, but I think they're kind of an X factor here. In their case of Kentucky, before I jump on board, I need a little bit more evidence. Alabama looks like it hasn't skipped a beat, and Russell looks like he could be very good, and that was awfully impressive against East Carolina, which might not be all that bad. So I would probably only look at Alabama here. That doesn't look – the price gets up around 2 touchdowns, I might back off, but lean a little bit to Alabama. But right, Kentucky's

0: Michigan State, throwing for nearly 400 yards. And then Tennessee at Georgia Tech. You mentioned Brandon, very impressive in his freshman debut, 5 touchdowns, 300 total yards. Georgia Tech kind of collapsed against Colorado to lose that game. Both A&M and Tennessee double-digit favorites. Do they win and cover?
1: I think they both will. We'll talk about Tennessee first. We talked about Brandon and the difference that he seems to be making for them. I was completely unimpressed with Georgia Tech the other night.
0: Yeah.
1: And the new coordinator came in, George Gutsy. I don't care if he's got NFL background. Just way too timid. I mean, you got a chance to put that game away, you know, 4 minutes or so to go. Score a touchdown there. They played so timid, and they left the door open. And then Colorado, which I didn't think looked that good at all. That was a bad game. Mendoza, very disappointing at quarterback. I think Georgia Tech's got some problems. And Tennessee, my gut feels a lot better than Colorado. And if Brandon's the real deal, I will lay the points. You're right, Cutter Bowley. He ain't going to be playing Oregon State here. That's the deal. And he might feel like he's back at Kentucky this week against A&M. Mike Elko wins the Nice Guy of the Year award last week. In the last couple minutes of the game, kicks a long field goal to get to 50 points against Missouri State. Nice guy. What was impressive about A&M was, all that talk last week, Marcel Reed talking about how much he hates Texas and all. You thought they might be distracted by the Texas stuff. Well, they kept their minds on business last week, very workmanlike. And it's such a big step up here for Arizona State to play this Elko defense. And Marcel Reed looks in the top form. I think, A&M probably gets there. I'm inclined to look at the SEC in most of these spots this week, save perhaps the Texas game. But these two, definitely I'll look at A&M and definitely look at Tennessee.
2: Bruce, again, can't let you go without that under-the-radar game. And where can we get the latest with you?
1: Yeah, out on the West Coast, watch this UCLA. Watch what's going on. I think Bob Chesney's a winner. That was very impressive in the fourth quarter.
0: It was.
1: They had 6 touchdowns rushing since Pepper Rogers was running the wishbone there in the early 70s. So
2: Memphis Showboat.
1: They got something going San Diego State Saturday night, lay the points with the Bruins at the Rose Bowl. For me, we call it $5 Tuesday up at Wager Talk. All the picks up there, $5 today, including a NFL pick for tomorrow night, Patriots and the Seahawks, and that starts up this week with the NFL. So go online, check out all my picks at wagertalk.com. The gold sheet will be ready later this afternoon for this week up at Wager Talk too. Also pick some parlays, winnersandwiners.com.
2: Sounds great. It's a season to be jolly. Thanks so much for your time today, Bruce.
1: Have a good week, boys.
0: Thank you, buddy.
2: You too. Bruce Marshall again, amongst other places, the gold sheet. Coming up in the next hour, speaking of colors, the red fish, William Barger, and more straight ahead. Stay with us.
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4: U.S. Senator Katie Britt is supporting the Trump administration and its recent proposal of the Rate Payer Protection Pledge when it comes to new data centers being placed in cities and communities. Companies who take this pledge would agree to protect the American consumer from price hikes on energy and infrastructure needs. Britt was recently on Semaphore, where the topic of data centers was brought up. Britt says that data centers are being used as a wedge issue that will put the U.S. behind in this technology race with China. Britt says the conversation must continue with how to best address this growing industry. Britt maintains that communities should assess thoroughly if this is right for them, with some places ultimately deciding that they want to bring in another type of development. Britt is opposed to any type of national moratorium on building data centers, but she also says that we do not need data centers on every corner in America. I'll be back with more Alabama stories after this.
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4: Authorities have caught up with the suspect behind a series of threats made through videos to schools in Alabama. A juvenile from Andalusia has now been arrested for the Cat in the Hat video threats made online. The video uses artificial intelligence and the character from the Dr. Seuss book. The investigators tracked down the Snapchat account used to make the video threat and then the IP address. The juvenile was confronted by police this past weekend. I'm Andrea Tice.
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10: This past Friday night, the Florence Falcons fought hard to come away with their first region victory of the year.
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13: 93.9 The Score weather. For today, a 20% chance of afternoon showers, high around 95, heat index around 100. Tonight, mainly clear skies, low near 70. Tomorrow, sunny skies, high around 95, heat index around 100. Tomorrow night, mainly clear skies, low near 70. And Wednesday, a 20% chance of afternoon showers, high around 95.
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16: Welcome back in. Hour two of the Boomo Bug Show. I'm Harold Bug alongside Brad Beard. Thank you so much for giving us a free ride around the Tennessee Valley. And BB, the paint, I just touched it. It's wet. The AP Top 25 is in the house. No surprise, Ohio State, the Ohio State still number one, BB. Bama rose in at 12, Tennessee at 18.
17: Well, I didn't think there were going to be many jumps, Harold, because pretty much all the teams in the top, really 15, won. So there was not going to be a lot of movement. I think there will be this time next week.
16: Yeah. By the way, before we jump in to Ben here, the SEC, BB, is apparently serious. They're voting Thursday, going to court to see if they can they throw LSU out of the league. I mean, they're not messing around with this guy, because what they're saying, in effect, LSU, you're letting him, basically, you're letting the tail wag the dog in Baton Rouge, and it's time to put a stop to this.
17: Well, the SEC needed to make a statement, Harold, that they're very serious about this. And I would imagine they could get 15 presidents and athletic directors to vote right now to kick LSU out of the league.
16: We're not going to kick Ben Thomas off the show.
17: No, no.
16: He is the man at AL.com. BT, welcome in. You're not going to court anytime soon, are you? How are you?
18: Boy, I feel like I should. I mean, you know, it seems like not just in college football, but on the high school scene, we've had, we had three court cases. Or filings, whatever you want to say, last week. I felt like, you know, at one time I wanted to go to school to be a lawyer. Maybe I should have done that. I maybe could understand what's going on with these court things. But, I'd rather stay covering high school games on the field and not in the courtrooms, if possible, please.
16: Ben, it's crazy. I have no idea. Maybe if someone smarter than I am can figure out what's going on in the world, because it just seems like H-A-T-E is King Kong these days, no matter where you go. But Ben, be that as it may, who has more records, Elvis, the Beatles, or Trent Seaborn at Thompson?
18: Yeah, I mean, you know, we talked about Trent last week, I think, and his quest to become the state's all-time leading passer, and he did do that. I mean, Thompson just, we may end up, you know, it's early. I don't want to get anybody, you know, fired up yet, but we may end up at some point talking about this Thompson team being one of the best in, you know, the history of high school football.
16: Wow.
18: You know, the Viger of 1988 and Hoover, some of those great Hoover teams. We'll see. I mean, lots to be said about that. But Trent, 264 yards in another rout of the good Vestavia Hills team last week, and now has 11,032 yards. He is the state's all-time leading passer, passed several people, but the top previous top holder was Jack Hayes, the former Piedmont quarterback. Here's what's kind of crazy to think about, guys. Obviously, you know, Trent's been playing since the eighth grade, or at least in the playoff, you know, playing those playoff games as an eighth grader. He's got, what, 10, 11 games left to play as a senior? I mean, what is he going to finish with? I mean, you know, he's got 11,032 already. I mean, 12,000, 13,000. I mean, you got to think this is a record that's probably not going to be broken again, at least not anytime soon. And kind of a little bit disappointing is the fact that when we entered the season, it looked like he and Gunnar Rivers would kind of be chasing that record together, maybe going back and forth, seesawing in the lead, and because of Gunnar

0: injury. That's probably not going to happen. They think he's going to be back sometime this year, but it's probably going to be hard for him to catch up to Trent at this point. So, but congratulations to Trent. Good guy. Yeah. Future Alabama quarterback, and might be a four-time state champion by the time he leaves.
1: Wow.
2: BT, somebody asked me a couple weeks ago, what's Wade Waltrip doing, the former Florence and James Clements coach? Well, he's doing pretty well. Orange Beach just stunned Vigor 21-19. They knocked down a two-point conversion. Vigor, number two in Class 4A. I think Wade Waltrip is doing pretty well.
0: I can tell you one thing he's not doing, Brett, and that's calling Ben Thomas back today.
2: No.
0: I don't know, but
1: Wade.
0: Yeah. Hopefully he will, but yeah, Orange Beach has only had a program since 2020. And Coach Waldrop's been down there since leaving Hoover, and they've been pretty good, but this looks like their best team. They got some prospects on this team. Lee Steele, a junior tight end and outside linebacker, he's also a basketball prospect. Mm-hmm. So he may have to choose not only a college but a sport when he gets around there. Amari Trammell is another big defensive line, outside linebacker type guy that they have on this team. So they've got some players, Tucker Wade, the quarterback, and they did beat Vigor. Now, Vigor was a little bit down in manpower. I think they had a few guys sitting out for whatever reasons. I'm trying to check and see what the few, you know, what that holds. But great, you know, best win in school history for them. And not just that, I mean, down here they call it balling at the beach, you know, those two schools down there, Orange Beach and Gulf Shores. All Gulf Shores did was go to 3-0 by ending Sarah Land's 41-game home winning streak. Carter Davis is a wide receiver, fastest guy in the state, a lot of people say, who's committed to West Virginia. Elijah Malone had an unbelievable game. He's right now committed to Jacksonville State, but I wonder if some other people might be knocking on his door before it's all said and done. So, yeah, Gulf Shores, Orange Beach, having historically, of course, historically good seasons. Of course, Gulf Shores won the state title a couple of years ago, so for them, not necessarily, but two big wins for sure on the beach.
1: Speaking of going to 3-0 and streaking, how about Florence? They go to 3-0 by ending Muscle Shoals' 10-game winning streak against the Falcons. A defensive battle. Florence, again, off to a 3-0 start.
0: Yeah, and you know, Harold Brett texted me and said, we need to make sure we got Florence and Russellville.
2: Yes, you do.
1: There you go. That's a good one.
0: I think we do. But, yeah, undefeated Florence 3-0 against Russellville 3-0. You know, I think the last time these two teams haven't played in a while.
2: Yeah, correct.
0: I think it's been since 2011 since they played.
2: Right.
0: If you look at what Florence has done, two shutouts in three games for them? So their defense has been really good. Obviously, they played Jasper, which has a good tailback. Didn't shut them out. But pretty salty bunch, it looks like to me. And then Russellville, I mean, are we surprised at Darryl Hitchens?
2: No.
0: continued to win. I mean, huge win for them against Hartsville, 35-21. I think four of their next five or something like that are on the road.
2: Yeah.
0: So they're about to get tested. But with Darryl Higgins there, I mean, he just, you know, does what he does, which is win ball games. So that'll be a good one. I haven't done my picks yet. You know, I did okay. I've not really hit my stride yet on the picks.
1: Yeah.
0: I need a couple of 18-2 records, but so far I haven't even been close to that.
2: Yeah, Torrance Davis ran wild in that Hartsville win, ran for 269 yards. Tripp Cleveland, who may be a better baseball player than a quarterback, has had a tremendous year. The other one, BT, I suggested is Hamilton 2-0 at Dessler. Dessler lost. They could not convert a two-point conversion the first game of the year at Russellville, and then they've scored 50-plus points the last two games. Hamilton is 2-0 after beating Ardmore 49-8. They've got a Cracker Jack quarterback by the name of Mason Holloway, who is 15-21 for 321. He's another one who's been playing quarterback for Hamilton for years. Yeah, Dessler beat Lawrence County 55-14. But two very good games in the Shoals on Friday.
0: I think I put that one on there too. Yeah, Dessler 58 against Colbert County and 55 against Florence County, I believe. So they look like they're in high octane form. These, you know, I think Hamilton's like 1-18 all time against Dessler. They have not been very successful,
2: correct,
0: but they hadn't played a whole lot.
2: That's it.
0: I think they

0: They played last year, and Deschler won in overtime, and that's, I think, the first time they've played in quite a while. So this should that should be a good game. Who do you recommend I select on that one, Brett?
1: Maybe I'll take your advice on that. Let me think about that, and I'll text you a little bit later today, BT.
0: All right, I got you.
2: Brett comes from a lawyer family.
1: Yes, he does.
2: You have been warned there, BT. BenThomasAL.com. How about Lexington? That community's on fire. They're going to beat 3-0 after knocking off Phil Campbell 2018. If I saw it right, Lexington is sitting atop the regional standings right now.
1: That's right.
0: Is that our that's our buddy Brett Mass?
1: Yes,
0: right?
1: It is.
2: Yeah.
0: He's got good coaching genes. I'm sure. I'm sure Steve Mask is proud of that. But I talked to Brett last week. I didn't talk to him this past week when they had a big win, and one of his guys made my Ben's 10 list of top 10 impact performers. So glad for him. I like Coach Mask. Obviously, don't know him quite as well as I know his dad, but love the family, and I think he's a good football coach. He's obviously doing a good job there at Lexington.
1: Yeah, they've got another Cracker Jack cornerback. I mentioned him. Zane Kilburn. And they beat Phil Campbell. Came back from a 12-point deficit to win 20-18. Tell us about, and I like the title, Ben's 10. The 10 best performances in the state of Alabama. Tomorrow you've got the five questions, I believe, from Huntsville, Birmingham, Montgomery, Mobile in that area. What else have you got on tap this week, and where can we get online to get all the great stuff?
0: Yeah, we're not slowing down this week. One of the coaches asked me, what did you do on Labor Day? So I worked.
1: You worked.
2: Labor.
0: It's just another Monday for me.
2: Yeah,
0: Ben's 10 comes out every Monday morning. It's my top 10 impact performers of the previous week.
1: Mm-hmm.
0: And a lot of times it's big stats, but sometimes it's a special teams play or something like that, just something that attracts my attention. And that seems to have gone over pretty well. You can get that on Monday mornings. We even send a little certificate out to each of the 10 players with my shining face on it.
2: There you go.
0: So they can do that. Or they can hang it on their dartboard if they don't like it when I pick against them. They can throw at it, I guess. But, yeah, we have the five things to know in each market tomorrow. The rankings will be out, Sports Writers rankings, early in the morning.
1: Mm-hmm.
0: Power 25 is already out. Randy Kennedy's best in Bama Thursday, the 2, ranking all the best prospects in the state regardless of grade. It's funny, we get some response on that. People are irate saying, well, how can you rank this guy ahead of that guy when he hadn't even played much yet? Well, that's kind of the point
1: yes,
0: of the whole thing. But we got plenty on AL.com for you to love. Football High Live, obviously, on Friday nights is one of our most popular things.
1: Mm-hmm.
0: And I just got to tell you guys, you know, a lot of people are worried about public and private schools. I'm worried about our education in general, and this is why I say that. I went to a store yesterday, and I purchased something that was $14.01, and I gave the young man a 20. You want?
2: Right.
0: You know what? You want to guess what happened next?
1: The wrong change.
2: He
0: pulled out his phone to subtract 20.
1: Oh my goodness!
0: And I just thought, oh my gosh. This is where we are.
1: Oh,
0: so that's okay. That's okay.
2: You better pray the internet didn't go down. You're gonna be stuck, Ben. So. Why am I not surprised? Listen, stay as cool as you can, and thanks so much for your time today. Okay.
0: All right, y'all have a good week. God
1: you
0: bless.
1: Too, buddy.
2: Well, I'm just impressed. He had a 20 to spend.
1: Oh,
2: that's pretty doggone good. BT at AL.com. Coming up, Double M, Matt Michelle on deck. Stay with us.
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17: Welcome back in. Just when reporters in Florida thought they'd seen everything, along came last night in Tallahassee. Matt Rochelle is a college insider with the Orlando Sentinel. His podcast is Gridiron 365. Matt, Florida State, did they figure this thing out? There's a switch in the wall. One is on, one is off. Do they know the difference between on and off, or did they just not pay their electric bill? How are you?
18: I'm doing well. Listen, I figured after watching last night that most people would probably end up blaming Mike Norvell for the power.
19: Oh, yeah.
17: Absolutely.
18: But, you know, I mean, listen, we thought we saw everything this weekend.
17: Yep.
18: Michigan, Western Michigan.
17: Really?
18: Yep. All the things going on. No. Florida State, they play Hold My Beer, Michigan. I'm going to go ahead and show you something different. And we had a power outage last night. So it was crazy. I don't think I've ever seen a situation like that.
17: Gosh.
18: And I think, you know, honestly, it kind of demonstrated what week one was like.
17: Yeah.
18: And I think the worst part about all of that, obviously, was the fact that Florida State ended up losing that game. So for Florida State fans, you know, yeah, they could take a little bit of solace. It was a close game. They lost on a last-minute field goal. But still, it's a loss. And that's not got to be feel really good for the people in Tallahassee, especially not being embarrassed like that we're on national television.
17: Yeah, I'm sorry, man. Here's the deal. I mean, they did without replay and all that stuff. Let's go to Michigan's game. Now, let's say the same situation happened there. They didn't have replay. Now, think about how that could not only affect that game, but the college football season. That shows you what happens when you have it and sometimes what happens when you don't have it.
18: Well, yeah, and what's incredible about the Michigan situation is, you know, everyone believes the game is over, and then all
17: right.
18: of a sudden Big Ten says, well, no, there's another clock.
17: Right,
18: not in the
17: right.
18: stadium. That's the clock that we look
17: right.
18: at,
17: yeah.
18: and then this is what's going to happen. And we get. And now I just read just a few seconds ago, the Mid-American Conference came out and said basically they were wrong that Michigan, the replay officials were wrong, which by the way were Big Ten officials. They were wrong,
17: of course.
18: And basically they're going out and trying to ask the ask the College Football Playoff and all these other organizations to recognize them as winning that game. So.
17: Yeah.
18: We have seen just about every craziness we can see. And we're only in week one right now. I mean, we're talking about I'm a Mid-American Conference guy. I went to Ball State, covered the league for a couple of years while I was at school. I have an affinity for the
17: right.
18: I thought it was going to be a great win for them. Michigan played horribly. Somehow they ended up getting a win.
17: Yeah.
18: And I got to say right now, I asked Michigan fans, how comfortable are you with that win? I mean, because it did not look good. Even though you got that last-second touchdown, it didn't look good. And I'm not sure, with Oklahoma coming up to town next week, how Michigan can feel very confident about going up against the team.
19: I agree with you, Matt. Just to add to that, the SEC basically giving the commissioner power to kick LSU out of the league to expel them. We'll see where that goes. Matt, the Florida Gators. Under John Summerall, pretty impressive performance, beating Florida Atlantic 66-21. Jaden Ball, I've been saying this for 2 years, just turn around and hand the ball to Jaden Ball and let him do his thing. 14 carries, 160 yards. Philo looked pretty good. Impressive opening debut for the Gators.
18: Yeah, I think it's everything that Gator fans have been looking for, but I've seen this story before, guys. I've seen the week one passing cupcake where Florida puts up a bunch of points,
19: right.
18: and then everyone thinks the offense is going to look good, and they don't. It's a good step in the right direction for John Sumrall because he needs to show the fan base that, yes, we're going to score points, we're going to look good, we're going to be efficient at doing it. I think the concern has to be the fact that they gave over 20 points to FAU.
19: Yeah.
18: You know what I mean? They have to find a way to get a little bit tighter on defense.
19: Mm-hmm.
18: They're not going to have much of a challenge this week against Campbell. But, again, down the road, they're going to start playing tougher opponents. They've got to get better on defense. They've got to get more turns. They've got takeaways and turnovers. But it was good to see the offense, which you expect to see out of them.
17: Yeah.
18: And I'm with you. Jaden Ball is probably one of the top players in the SEC.
17: Yep.
18: He deserves to get the ball as much as he possibly can. If he can do that, I think Florida's going to have fun when it comes to their offense.
17: Matt Mercier, the Orlando Sentinel. Matt, we love having you here. You got the national voice. What is your takeaway from Alabama and Auburn over the weekend?
18: Well, you know, Alabama, I thought, did what they had to do. You know, I mean, Auburn, you know, you go out, you play the game, you get your players out there, you get a chance to take a look at the quarterback position. They did what they had to do. I think for Auburn, to me, they got away with the win.
17: They did.
18: They probably wouldn't have. I mean, listen, if DJ Lagway, the Baylor quarterback, isn't hurt, and he was and his leg was hurt. He couldn't. We had no mobility. If he can roll out a little bit on that last 2-point play, you know, I think there's a good possibility they get that 2-pointer and they win the game. So I think Auburn got very lucky with that. You know, I mean, I thought kudos to Dave Aranda for going for two at the end of the game, not accepting the overtime and trying to win it overtime. Listen, more coaches need to be aggressive when it comes to that kind of thing, but it didn't work out in his favor. So my guess is Dave Aranda's on the hot seat, even more so than he was when the season started because of it. But I think Auburn, obviously, they've got some issues. They've got to be better offensively. I thought Alabama looked a lot better than you know what you expect them to do. And you know, they can start to move forward and start adding more to their offense. You know, I mean, I'm sure it was a little bit of a limited offensive scheme, but you want to make sure you don't showcase the whole playbook. So I was impressed by both those.
19: Absolutely. Congratulations to Central Florida, the team you cover, 73-6. Woo! Pull out a can of whoop, you know what, on Bethune-Cookman, but a very good debut for UCF. Matt, we got to run to a tennis update, buddy. But listen, great job as always. 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
18: 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OS Matt Rochelle.
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20: 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Prevagen, made for your brain. The U.S. Open three-peat still alive for number one Aryna Sabalenka as she outlasts Wimbledon champ Linda Noskova in a third-set super tiebreaker to get to the semifinals. Right now at Arthur Ashe Stadium, the All-American men's quarterfinal just started. Francis Tiafoe, the name you know, against the name you might not, Alex Mickelson.
21: I love being under the radar. It's great. I would definitely agree with you. I think I've been pretty under the radar, but at the same time, you know, there's a lot of guys that are younger than me that have been playing super, super well, so... You know, we could say I haven't, you know, deserved the attention, and I'm all good with it. You get what you earn, and here we are.
20: Mickelson has not lost a set so far through four matches. Great schedule tonight. Americans Jessica Pegula and Emma Navarro up first, then defending champ Carlos Alcaraz against Ben Shelton. With this tennis update, Brad Heller, Westwood One Sports.
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29: 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NASCAR Cup Series is in Illinois on Sunday. It's the second race in the chase. The Atlanta Braves had just two hits yesterday as the Braves were shut out in Philadelphia. They lost to the Phillies 1-0. The Braves are 85-59. Braves back at home tonight. They'll start a series with the Rays at Truist Park. A.J. Smith-Shaver will get the start for the Atlanta Braves. NFL season gets underway tomorrow night. The Patriots are on the road in Seattle. They'll take on the Seahawks in a Super Bowl rematch from February. The Atlanta Falcons are set to open up the season on the road in Pittsburgh on Sunday. Tua Tagovailoa will start at quarterback for Atlanta. The Saints will play in Detroit Sunday against the Lions. 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
11: Welcome back in. So, what are those in the know saying about Alabama's opening act for 2026? Nobody does a better job than answering that question than the Redfish. William Barger, former University of Alabama offensive lineman, and now a co-host of BAMS Radio. William, welcome in. How are you?
12: Doing good, fellas. Hope y'all are having a good Tuesday as well.
13: Hey, bud.
11: Well, I got a feeling you're having a better week after game one this year than last year, William. We've talked about it. Now you've seen Act One in the books. Where do you start? And you do a good job breaking down the five critical observations about this team. William, where do you start with those critical observations?
12: Well, I mean, I think if you look at, you know, the biggest concern, you know, heading into the 2026 season for Alabama, I think it starts and stops with the offensive line.
13: Yep.
12: And, you know, my biggest concern, which proved to be a waste of time, was, you know, with right tackle Jarvin James, who I thought probably had a really consistent performance Saturday. He looked like he was, you know, ready for the moment. And, you know, the overall performance of the offensive line, look, it was a long way from perfect. There's a lot of things that need to be cleaned up. But, you know, I think I saw a stat where they were like 11 of 12 in third and short, short yardage goal line situations. And you know, they couldn't have produced a stat like that against Samford last year. So, you know, there's progress has been made. I think there's been, you know, baby step level improvement. And you know, I think when you factor in, you know, first-time starter at cornerback, you know, four new offensive line starters, you know, I thought the new running backs, and an old one, I thought, you know, Daniel Hill, Trayshawn Brown, you know, Crowell, you know, even Kevin Riley, you know, they looked really good. And you know, for an offensive lineman standpoint, you know, you saw at times when somebody got beat on that offensive line as opposed to last year with the play being dead in the backfield, you know, those backs had the ability to make one guy miss. And allow for a positive play to develop, and you know that's how a you know a running play is drawn up. Is you know the running back's got to make one guy miss during the course of the play. There's going to be one guy unaccounted for. So you know I was very pleased with that. I mean I would say overall offensively, you know I'm going to take points away from the wide receiver group for the drops. There was a lack of separation at times, but, you know, there was a lot of times that East Carolina was dropping seven and eight guys into coverage, too. So, but I was very pleased, you know, I gave the defense an A-minus. I gave the offense a solid B.
11: Your thoughts, you mentioned 11 and 12, and let's face it, the Lions' best friend there is having a quarterback who can take nothing and make something out of it. That's good, but how concerned are you going forward when the competition steps up, maybe the physicality of the obvious there with Russell? I mean, this kid, I think he personally exceeded expectations because, let's face it, they were off the charts coming in, and I didn't see anything to make me feel otherwise. But your thoughts just about his mobility and maybe what did they learn? Because, let's face it, they say the biggest jump, and I'm not telling you anything you don't know. You've been there and done it. Is from game one to game two, can you correct the mistakes? Your thoughts overall from that standpoint about Russell, and maybe, here's a thought, slide instead of going in like a halfback.
12: You know, I'll say this. I mean, you know, I think the good news is, you know, in regards to his game, you know, yeah, there's pre-snap reads, you know, communication, you know, operational stuff that he certainly can get better at. And, you know, before anybody gets too excited, despite, you know, that East Carolina team being the oldest roster this team's going to see all year, they were even older and more experienced than the Indiana team last year was.
11: Right.
12: You know, this is still going to be a step up in competition. Mm-hmm. And just like the East Carolina game, with it being a new head coach, a lot of transfers, they do have one game of tape to look at. So –

0: It's going to be a step up in competition. You know, it's a road game, so that there's another thing. Not that, you know, that's a tough place to play up there. But, you know, I think that before you apply it to an opponent, I think you have to apply it, you know, inward as a individual player, you know, is an individual in a group setting like the offensive line, the wide receivers, whatever. You know, that they have to fix the stuff up that wasn't so good Saturday, and there really wasn't a lot to complain about. I mean, it was, you know, illegal procedures, two men in motion. You know, you didn't see outside of that ridiculous holding call that they had on Gotti. You know, I've got pictures in my office of myself making that same block. And no flags were thrown. So, you know, and the fact that the flag came out after they saw that it was going to be an obvious, you know, not get touched by anybody touchdown was even more suspicious. But, you know, it is what it is. I think the fan base at least got to see just how electric Trayshawn Brown really is. Yeah. And, you know, where the urban legend has come from that we've been talking about on your show for several months. But, you know, I think the things, you know, the next step is the windows are probably going to be a little bit smaller and a little tighter, and they can close quicker at Lexington this weekend for Keylon Russell. You know, it's a lot of the good things that I saw from the new center, Del Gotti. I did see him get you know, overwhelmed at times at the point of attack by a 300-plus-pound defensive tackle. You know, and again, he's got plenty of people on that team on the other side of the line of scrimmage he can work on that with this week. So, you know, I think that but now that this game is on tape for Kentucky to look at, you know, it's going to be interesting to see how their defensive coordinator goes about trying to slow the Keylon Russell train down. I mean, do you go – the East Carolina route and just, you know, flood the box and get, you know, there's only, you know, three or four people left in the box, and you drop everybody into coverage to maybe try and keep a wide receiver from beating you deep, and you just give him a free 10-yard quarterback, you know, scamper when he wants it, or are they going to be more honest and you know, have a spy on Russell, or are they going to keep more men in the box and play more honest on the back end, which – you know, leads to more wide receivers getting open and finding soft spots. So, you know, I would rather be, you know, on the Alabama side of the stick going into this Kentucky matchup this weekend than trying to figure out which poison do I want to kill myself with trying to slow this offense down.
1: William, as far as some tweaks, I nearly fell out there that there were some quarterbacks under center, which was interesting, but the one that I think I've heard 20 people tell me this in the last 10 years, even some with Nick Saban, and he did it much better. When Alabama got inside the 5-yard line, heaven forbid, they put a fullback who was Lindsey in front of the tailback. I thought that I had been transported back to 1995, William. Your opinion of putting a, heaven forbid, fullback in front of the tailback down on the goal line?
0: Well, I mean, I hate to have to one-up you, but I'm going to tell you what got me more excited than even that. What was out of the same personnel grouping when they brought the big Children of the Corn-looking tight end in motion.
1: Yep, exactly.
0: As an H-back, and you had a fullback and an H-back leading their way through the hall, point that I made earlier. That's why they were so successful
1: in
0: short yardage and goal line situation.
1: Yep.
0: And they were intentional about it. They didn't just do that one or two times to put it on tape. I mean, they were, you know, you could tell Ryan Grubb, which, you know, the fan base is guilty of you know, jumping on his case for not being intentional and sticking with something that's working. Well, he did it Saturday, and I think everybody should be pretty pleased with the result, because those are two of the most physical blockers. You know, Jay Lindsey was a quiet star of the summer scrimmages, more so as a receiver because he had multiple touchdown catches, but those are two of the most

0: physical and strongest, what I call power athletic, you know, players. That they're basically extra offensive linemen, but they're athletic enough, you know, not to get that crappy 50, 60, or 70 number jersey put on their backs. So I was excited to see it. I think it's something certainly that Alabama can build on.
1: Yep.
0: And so to me, that was the best takeaway of Saturday offensively, was there wasn't just like a test market for, you know, being physical.
1: Yep.
0: It was intentional, and they showed it over and over and over again. And, man, let me tell you something. You know, going back to my high school days, playing, you know, a stand-up defensive end, outside linebacker position, whatever you want to call it, you know, seeing that kind of action coming at you, it's not a fun place to be when, you know, both guys are 250, 260 pounds, and they've got a five-yard running head start. So, you know, there again, man, I thought that Ryan Grubb was very savvy in what he showed. I've got a very sneaky suspicion he showed a lot more in the run game than he did in the route tree on the passing side of things. But I liked what he did. You know, it was almost like, hey, y'all bitched and complained about this, and you know, rightfully so, but, you know, we're going to shut you up in week one.
2: William Redfish, bars are coming from you. That means a lot. You've been there and done it in the trenches. William, speaking of Ryan, how concerned are you with the other Ryan and the drops on the offensive side of the ball?
0: You know, I, more than anything, man, I really hate that it happened. You know, if he doesn't have those two drops to go along with a really nice job that he did in the, you know, the punt return game, we'd probably be sitting here talking about him with 250-plus all-purpose yards and probably the SEC Player of the Week. So there'll be plenty of more opportunities, you know, for Ryan Williams to improve on that. Mm-hmm. But, you know, I personally don't see it in the same lens that I saw it last year, because there were a lot of explosive plays, you know, mixed between the two drops. You know, kind of like last year, there'd be a drop or two, and it was like he went into a shell inside himself and just, you know, was a Casper the Ghost the rest of the day. So I don't think it's the same thing. Certainly it's a concern, but I've got a feeling Derek Nix and Ryan Williams are going to work on that a lot this week in practice.
1: William, we've been talking about how much bigger and physical, speaking of that, the defensive line going into the season, you could begin to see some of this, stuffing some runs, three sacks, five tackles for loss, three and out on four drives, eight punts. They only gained 162 yards. 60 of that was on that phantom holding call that you talked about. William, your assessment of the Alabama front seven on defense?
0: Man, I really liked it. And you know, if people enjoy, you know, line of scrimmage play the way that I do, I would go back and watch the replay and, you know, watch how, you know, that defensive line stood those offensive linemen up and held their ground. You know, you saw Tompkins do it over and over again. But to me, you know, I was kind of expecting that a little bit. What really kind of hit me in the face was how well and how fast both Woodson and Metz closed on the ball. And you know, they don't show up a lot with you know, tackles on the stat sheets, because the big fellas in front of them were, you know, wrapping people up and putting them down so well. But, man, you could just see a different click up in athleticism out of those two, and just, I really liked it. You know, I got to ding them a tad for the busted coverage, but I expected that. It's always a concern in you know, early games.
1: Yeah.
0: But, man, besides that, anytime the defense knocks the quarterback out of the game and gets a turnover for a pick six, I'm willing to, you know, wipe away other mistakes, and there weren't any other ones to wipe out. But that's to me. You know, and if this sounds sadistic, you know, send the cops to get me. I don't care. But that to me should be the goal of the front seven in every game. I'm not saying kill the guy, but, you know, put him in the injury tent, make the backup quarterback.

0: Rodgers behind him. Will all three of these guys be playing by Florida State or South Carolina?
1: I think the safe bet, maybe you see Jirai and AK get a little sprinkle, but I would say the goal probably is to have all three of those guys, including Noah Rodgers, back by Georgia.
0: Yeah.
1: And, you know, I sure would like to know, you know, did they ship our buddy Crowell off to Cuba for stem cell therapy? I mean, a 225-pound kid doing a pirouette in midair, landing on that ankle and, and changing direction doesn't
0: healed.
1: Add up to an ankle injury to me. But, Kalen, you just keep doing what you're doing.
0: Sandbagging, William. Sandbagging.
1: Yes, I'm enjoying the poker that you're playing with these injury reports in the media.
2: Oh, Crowell.
0: Absolutely.
1: Yeah, especially if they get plays like we saw from Crowell on Saturday.
0: That was amazing. Turned a 3-yard loss into a touchdown. You're exactly right. Listen, great synopsis of the game. Going to be interesting going to Lexington because, again, it's a little bit of a different animal. Listen, I always enjoy the conversation beginning the week with you. Have a great week. Let's do this again next week.
1: All right, guys. Talk to you later.
3: 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BB, obviously a historic weekend for UNA. Showing up in Arkansas against a SEC opponent coming up tomorrow. We're going to delve a whole lot deeper into it. Coach Brent Jermyn is going to be on board with a whole lot more. That's coming up for you tomorrow. In the meantime, the Braves tonight trying to keep on track here down the stretch for the regular season, trying to get in there without any problems in Philadelphia. So check out that game later on tonight here on 93.9 The Score. 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On behalf of BB, Greg, James Blair, the entire crew here, Harold Buck, thank you so much for your time today. 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
5: 93.9 The Score weather. For today, a 20% chance of afternoon showers, high around 95, heat index around 100. Tonight, mainly clear skies, low near 70. Tomorrow, sunny skies, high around 95, heat index around 100. Tomorrow night, mainly clear skies, low near 70. And Wednesday, a 20% chance of afternoon showers, high around 95. Your weather from 93.9 The Score.
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10: An update has been released on the construction of the new U.S. Space Command headquarters in Huntsville. SpaceCom Commander Stephen Whiting says that since the president determined the new location would be in Alabama rather than Colorado, there are now 113 people who have relocated to Redstone Arsenal. And by the end of this year, Whiting says there will be a total of 200, which will be over 10% of the Space Command's total manpower. Half of the team should be relocated by 2028. Whiting said that this relocation has gone smoothly thanks to the Air Force, the contracting command, and the team at Redstone Arsenal. Whiting said that during this time, the Space Command has still continued in its full mission execution and that relocation efforts remain on schedule and on budget. I'll be back with more Alabama stories after this.
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10: A manufacturing facility in Warrior has been destroyed by fire over the weekend. 11 fire departments from the area had to take part in battling that blaze. It involved flammable liquids and gases. The cause of the fire is now under investigation. 5 Fort Rucker soldiers came out on top of the National Guard Warrior Training Center in Fort Benning, Georgia. The 5 soldiers

0: spent 10 days in grueling training that put their physical and mental endurance to the test with 200 other soldiers. The training was about conducting air assault operations, which involves Apache and Black Hawk helicopters. I'm Andrea Tice.
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12: U.S. Senator Katie Britt is supporting the Trump administration and its recent proposal of the Ratepayer Protection Pledge when it comes to new data centers being placed in cities and communities. Companies who take this pledge would agree to protect the American consumer from price hikes on energy and infrastructure needs. Britt was recently on Semaphore, where the topic of data centers was brought up. Britt says that data centers are being used as a wedge issue that will put the U.S. behind in this technology race with China. Britt says the conversation must continue with how to best address this growing industry. Britt maintains that communities should assess thoroughly if this is right for them, with some places ultimately deciding that they want to bring in another type of development. Britt is opposed to any type of national moratorium on building data centers, but she also says that we do not need data centers on every corner in America. I'll be back with more Alabama stories after this.
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12: Authorities have caught up with the suspect behind a series of threats made through videos to schools in Alabama. A juvenile from Andalusia has now been arrested for the Cat in the Hat video threats made online. The video uses artificial intelligence and the character from the Dr. Seuss book. The investigators tracked down the Snapchat account used to make the video threat and then the IP address. The juvenile was confronted by police this past weekend. I'm Andrea Tice.
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0: We are back here, and Long is on.
1: And they were singing, bye-bye, LSU. Good afternoon, Paul. Hope you're doing well.
0: I am. Thank you.
1: Paul, I would just like to thank LSU very much for making Dabo Swinney wish that he was in prison with his brother instead of Baton Rouge on Saturday night. I really appreciate that. And yesterday, it was good to hear from JD. I don't know if you heard in the background, Paul, but when JD called, there was a woman. So I'm guessing that he's gotten back with his sister. So I think we all should congratulate him on that.
0: That's great,
1: Paul,
0: to know.
1: This was an interesting I'm sorry, go ahead.
0: I said that was great to know. I was worried about that relationship.
1: I mean, after the prom and, you know, he made her pay at Red Lobster at the prom. I mean, you just don't do that. But anyhow, that's neither here nor there.
0: No.
1: It was great to hear from the Tulsa Teletubby Queen. Paul, he asked you yesterday, Paul, do you know what made me sick to my stomach on Saturday night? And when he asked the question, I thought to myself, I don't know, Brian, the 11 pizzas you ate? Or could it possibly be that you finally listened to one of your
0: calls? I feel like Ed McMahon here.
1: Sir?
0: I'm just talking to myself. Don't worry about me.
1: So am I. So we're in the same boat. And then obviously, oh, God, I'm so glad this young lady's back. Billy, I sit to pee. He made a reference of, I don't know, if it's something Kiffin said about you, about rat poisoning, or you're the king of rat poison. Hey, Billy P, you know what I want you to be the king of? Ingesting rat poison. Try it. I think you'll love it. I really, really, really do. And then, Paul, I just had two more points. You're familiar with Chia Pets, correct?
0: Yes, of course.
1: Who's not? On their commercial, you know, I think it's like kids playing with them, watering them, blah, blah, blah. And they have this kind of catchy, jingle. You know, it's like, ch-ch-ch-chia. The next time that Dylan calls in from wherever he is in Trailer, Alabama, can you introduce him? And here's Dylan. Please, Dylan, take a breath. Don't lay off the Winstons, whatever. And then finally, Paul, what a great game between Auburn and Baylor. AJ, congratulations. I know you were sweating bullets on the two-point conversion because you were so worried that they might go underneath the hood and take a replay of it. Take care, Paul. You're doing a great job.
0: Thank you. He mentioned a couple of people, including Brian in Tulsa.
2: Hey, Long, the next time you mention my name, I'm going to whoop your ass like Oklahoma did at UTEP. So take my name out of your mouth, pal, and shut up. And by the way,
0: hey, listen, we don't need violence on this show. We're all peace-loving people.
2: I know, Paul, but he really needs to quit mentioning about that stupid little cartoon crew, because that's just getting as old as his pathetic phone calls. I mean, Paul, his calls were worse than Clemson's performance on Saturday. And speaking of Saturday, Paul, how about this embarrassing thing about Michigan fans storming the field? Oh, we beat Western Michigan. Let's storm the field. Hey, you know how much that made you look like idiots, Michigan? It just made you look as worse, made you look as bad as a long phone call. And also, Paul, what I really called about was nobody talked about the game on Friday night, but, Paul, I'm going to say what impressed me with Oklahoma is not just their complete game that they played, but, Paul, what really impressed me the most about that game was how improved that the tight end spot has been for Oklahoma. They haven't had a good tight end in a while. The running game looked really
0: appreciate
2: really
0: the call,
2: good.
0: Brian. We're up against the break. We still have 90 minutes remaining, and we are coming right back. Paul Feinbaum here. 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
7: We're 2 days away from the first ever NFL game in Australia as the 49ers face the LA Rams, and it looks more and more likely that tight end George Kittle will be able to suit up and play for San Francisco. Kittle tore his Achilles in January while facing the Eagles in the playoffs. The Rams will leave for Australia tonight and arrive about 24 hours before the game kicks off, the complete opposite approach of the 49ers, who have been down under since Friday. I'm Adam Abdallah.
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11: 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NASCAR Cup Series is in Illinois on Sunday. It's the second race in the chase. The Atlanta Braves had just two hits yesterday as the Braves were shut out in Philadelphia. They lost to the Phillies 1-0. The Braves are 85-59. Braves back at home tonight. They'll start a series with the Rays at Truist Park. A.J. Smith-Shaver will get the start for the Atlanta Braves. NFL season gets underway tomorrow night. The Patriots are on the road in Seattle. They'll take on the Seahawks in a Super Bowl rematch from February. The Atlanta Falcons are set to open up the season on the road in Pittsburgh on Sunday. Tua Tagovailoa will start at quarterback for Atlanta. The Saints will play in Detroit Sunday against the Lions. 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I'm John Thayer with the Sports Flash, presented by Progressive on 93.9, The Score.
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0: Heard to talk to Jake Buck, the former tight end. Michigan was a big favorite a week ago. Now they're not. Everything that could go wrong other than the final outcome, and even that's being disputed right now, now by the MAC commissioner who claimed, after saying he was okay with it, now he wants the Supreme Court to get in or somebody. Jay, good to see you. Thank you for making time for us.
17: Yeah, thanks for having me on, Paul. Perfect timing.
0: Yeah, you know, listen, I was outraged until the MAC commissioner now comes in after saying he was okay with the result. I thought that was really nice. It's so chaotic. Listen, you have followed this. You're very close to the program. And before we get into the game, which I really do want to do, just your take on everything that happened in the final couple of seconds and afterwards.
17: Well, I just find it funny that week one was supposed to be kind of a sleepy weekend. It was supposed to be week two with all the drama and the big games, but that's college football for you. It's what we love about it. First, the main thing that can't get lost here, Western Michigan played a great football game. Lance Taylor is a heck of a football coach, and they played good enough to win. The ending of the game was obviously unfortunate for a number of reasons. I'm still kind of working in the mind frame of when the Big Ten, the MAC, and everybody was operating from the same statement that the officials got it right on the field. You know, I call games on the weekends, and my hope would be that whatever happens going forward, that rules are put in place and guidelines are put in place, so I never have to deal with that, as well as the rest of college football fans.
0: Jake, let me get to Kyle Whittingham for a second. I was on, I think it was First Take yesterday, and I complimented him, and Stephen A. Smith came out of his chair. I never really blamed him. He knew who he was playing, but there's so many factors that go into the first game. Try to explain that to us lay people.
17: Well, first off, it is week one. We've seen this often, so many times. Notre Dame played in the national championship two seasons ago, and they lost to Northern Illinois to start the season. So this is college football. Michigan certainly didn't play to their standard. But one game can't change my opinion, our opinion of Kyle Whittingham. He's a hell of a football coach. It was a home run hire when he took the job at Michigan. He's going to be in the College Football Hall of Fame one day. It was a really disappointing open to his era, and it was a disappointing game, particularly on the offensive side of the ball. I didn't think the offensive line played well. Of course, the quarterback didn't play well, far too many penalties. But that's where you earn your money as a head coach, not during the easy times. It's during the times of challenge and drama, and that's what this week is. I'm really looking forward to seeing what that team looks like this weekend, because you cannot play the way you did against Western Michigan last week and expect to even keep it close against Oklahoma.
0: Jake, I realize it's played on the field, and certainly at noon we'll see that, but the perception is so interesting. I probably a week ago thought Michigan was going to win the game. I was pretty high on them and, you know, thought Oklahoma's schedule was going to get to them, but now there's a stampede to say not only is Oklahoma going to win the game, it won't even be close. You're a player. Help us understand that all gets to the locker room. I feel pretty certain.
17: Mm-hmm. Yeah, the players are aware. I mean, that's the era we live in. I mean, it's social media. The players are absolutely aware. And you kind of got to boil this back down to the simplest thing. I mean, I know the players had a player-led meeting. They called it Sunday morning. Like, right away, they want to get on this and make sure that they come together as a team, as a locker room, as a coaching staff, as the Michigan football team. And you don't want to get too caught up in the drama or the noise outside the locker room. The truth is they need to watch that film, which they already have, and figure out what they need to do differently. It starts up front at the line of scrimmage. Brent Venables and that Oklahoma defense is coming to town. Whatever Western Michigan was, Oklahoma's defense is like AP calculus. There's going to be pressure coming from all over the place. They're physical. They're going to challenge you and stress your eyes. Bryce Underwood needs to be watching tape so he can anticipate that. The offensive line needs to watch tape so they can start to pick up some of these pressures. That should be the focus this week.
0: And I mean, I don't want to say it's impossible because we've seen big upsets, and this is not a big upset. It's at Michigan, but especially with Underwood, because he everything about him is being scrutinized right now. What can he do?
17: No, you're exactly right. And you know, Coach Whittingham even came out and said this week that he was making no long-term promises that this starting job would be indefinite for Bryce Underwood. And like I said earlier, this is a major, major test. It's really poor timing if you wanted another easy matchup to get your quarterback feeling more comfortable. That was supposed to be against Western Michigan. You know, we've all said it. We don't need to say it again that Bryce Underwood is extremely talented, but it all comes back just to the basics of quarterback play, the fundamentals, footwork, having your eyes in the right place, understanding where your keys are pre-snap and post-snap, and then going and executing. And I think the number one thing that he needs to clean up this week is protecting the football. Far too many times is he putting the ball in risky places. And you can't do that against the best of the best in college football. That's an easy one. Just throw the ball away. Protect the ball when you scramble. That alone can at least give Michigan a chance this weekend.
0: It's the most often used cliche in college football, week one to week two. You've heard it since you were playing peewee football, I'm sure. But you've explained a lot of the reasons. But from a surprise standpoint, how surprised would you be to see Michigan do what we all thought they were going to do and not only play a clean football game but win?
17: Well, look, I mean, you are what you put on tape. That's another football cliche. And right now, the tape that Michigan put out offensively and for Bryce Underwood, week one was not good enough. But that's just one game. Like week two, it's 50% of your games. They can turn a corner here. The defense for Michigan played good enough to win. They're going to be able to keep Michigan in the game. They'll need to keep Michigan in the game. I would not be surprised because my opinion, I'm not hitting the panic button on this Michigan football team. Like I said, I'm still a believer in Kyle Whittingham. And I don't think Western Michigan was an indicator of what this Michigan football team is going to be for all of fall. But it starts this week, again, against Oklahoma. So it has to look completely different, Paul. It has to look completely different. And for now, I think they've earned that right to go out there and prove it.
0: Always great. Thank you, Jake. Jake Butt joining us, previewing the big game at the Big House. We'll take a short break here, heading to the phones in just a minute. We've been jam-packed with guests. I know you're out there wanting to get on, and we will do that next.
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3: Westwood One Sports presents this special tennis update. Well, Big Foe isn't done just yet. Francis Tiafoe winning four straight games to close out the third set. Now down 2-1 to Alex Mickelson in the All-American U.S. Open quarterfinal. And Tiafoe just broke Mickelson's serve for a second straight time. He's up 3-love in the fourth. Mickelson had not dropped the set the entire tournament coming in. The 22-year-old has never played this deep into a Grand Slam, and he's clearly feeling the heat from Big Foe, who right now has all the momentum. Winner will take on the winner of tonight's showdown between defending champ Carlos Alcaraz and Ben Shelton. Also tonight, Americans Jessica Pegula and Emma Navarro square off with number one Aryna Sabalenka awaiting in the semifinals. The two-time defending champ outlasted Wimbledon champ Linda Noskova in a third-set super tiebreak. Sabalenka's in the U.S. Open semis for the sixth straight time. With this tennis update, Brad Heller, Westwood One Sports.
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27: Hey, it's Evan Cohen. 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
6: Alabama Attorney General Steve Marshall announced a legal victory in a multi-state lawsuit that was brought against the Climate Change Superfund Act, which is a law passed in New York State. The Northern District of New York ruled that the Climate Change Superfund Act was not enforceable given the superseding nature of federal law. The New York state law sought to impose fines against energy producers for actions that were taken decades ago. The fines they intended to collect totaled $75 billion. The fines were going to be issued against producers of coal, oil, and natural gas. The state of West Virginia first launched the lawsuit, with Alabama and other states joining in. Marshall said the ruling puts a stop to a state law that sought to regulate the global energy industry, as well as brand hardworking Americans as somehow conducting illegal operations. This same multi-state coalition is also fighting a similar piece of legislation coming out of the state of Vermont. I'll be back with more Alabama stories after this.
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6: A special agent with the Department of Homeland Security working here in Alabama was arrested and charged with multiple sex crimes. Kent Blackledge was arrested by the Spanish Fort Police over the weekend. He is facing charges that include rape, sodomy, sexual abuse, and incest. Spanish Fort Police Chief John Barber says that more details on the case will be released after Labor Day. Blackledge has now been placed on administrative leave from DHS. I'm Andrea Tice.
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0: with the SEC going to federal court, amending their lawsuit, asking for some clarification whether or not they can kick out LSU from the SEC. I mean, I'm just reading what they provide me. We do not make up stuff on this show, even though it sounds like it. I-Man is up next.
1: You know, Paul, that's a mouthful. I ain't lying to you. I mean, thank you for taking my call. Live from the capital city. One thing's for sure, I'm live and I'm high and pressurized going to the California box. You know, Paul, I still haven't figured out what exactly rules Lane Kiffin has broken. I mean, this is the same LSU program that had a fit when they were forced to fire their basketball coach, then went and got him back. Now, who exactly does Lane Kiffin work for? He doesn't work for the SEC, and he doesn't work for the NCAA. He works for LSU. And, where's the sense of humor? I mean, I thought what he said the other night was funny. I think Lane Kiffin is a very unique guy. He reminds me an awful lot of Mike Leach. I've said that several times. I don't know that there's any lack of institutional control by him talking. That's all he's doing is talking. There's players all around the country at different levels that have gone to local courts that are trying to get playing time and NIL money or whatever the case may be. But, I mean, it's like you said earlier, if the NCAA had taken care of their business a couple years ago, none of this would be here. And it seems to me that all of this confusion is because the NCAA and the SEC hasn't really laid down the rules, although there are rules, but they're not being followed anywhere around the country. And everybody can say, oh, we're doing the right way. We're doing the right way. No, you're not. I mean, it was just a couple years ago when the COVID thing was taking place. Everybody was supposed to be shut down. Texas A&M was actually practicing in a different location and had been for 2 weeks when they said that, you know, they could play football. Nothing was ever done about that. Nothing was ever said about it. Do you remember that? It certainly broke. I wouldn't be making this up. I mean, I heard it right here. It just seems like if there's anybody that's lack of institutional control, it's starting at the top. What this looks to me, and you got to be a parent. You're not a parent with one child. One child is not a disruption. You got to have a second child in the back seat saying, he's looking at my stuff. He's thinking about touching me. I mean, that's what all this sounds like. They're just wanting to know some clarification. Are we there yet? No. Because nobody's taking care of business. They're not enforcing what they say. And I'm like your Totmeyer guy. You and Totmeyer, the first guest you had. I think this is a lot of saber rattling. And do we need more saber rattling on top of what appears to be humor? Is that saber rattling? Is that humor? Is that a threat? I mean, what is it? And I'm telling you, some of these callers, I mean, they have just gone to the cutting edge. They're not going to make it through the season. I mean, they're just not going. You know, days on Paul Feinman. This is a whole different ball game.
0: Thank you, I-Man. Appreciate it very much. Larry is up next in South Carolina. Hello, Larry.
2: Hello, Paul. How are you?
0: I am doing great. Thank you.
2: I know the show today has been primarily on everything that's going on at LSU, but I think we've overlooked the number two story, or certainly the third story for the week, is Georgia's dominance in the first quarter. I thought it was as good a first quarter as I've seen the University of Georgia football team play. The offense was superb, and the defense also was superb. I think it was 28-0 at the end of the first quarter. Did you see any of that Georgia game, Paul?
0: I am sad to report I didn't, Larry, no.
2: Well, I'm the guy that said Bobo should go. Well, Bobo had a good first quarter. I hope he'll call plays like that all season long. I was just very impressed with the University of Georgia football team. I thought it was the second best team this past week in games that I saw, and I flipped the dial constantly to catch games. But the rankings that just came out, and you and I both know early season rankings don't mean a thing. But Georgia was number two in the rankings, and I think it was because of the way they played the first quarter. Kirby took those starters out about halfway through the second period, and the second and third-string quarterbacks also threw for touchdowns. Stafford threw for our quarterback threw for a touch, the two touchdowns in the first period. Fraser ran beautifully, and I was just totally impressed. I wonder if any of you viewers
0: You answered that in part by the obviously the people that vote in the AP poll were very impressed. Thank you for your call. I don't want to tell any fan not to be excited after the first game, but Georgia's schedule will get a little more challenging in the coming weeks. Thank you for the call. Appreciate it very much. The Snake Doctor in Lake Charles is up next. Snake, you there? Hey, thanks for the call. Oh, listen, I hate to be difficult, but if you're on hold, it's probably a good idea to listen because you might be the next caller. Lewis is in Arkansas. Hey, Lewis, go right ahead.
3: Paul, I was just talking, I was listening to all these scenarios about LSU, and what I take away from this whole thing is, let's say that the SEC rules that if these guys play, they're going to suspend them, but like you said, they can go and play for another conference. Well, let's say that does happen, and all these pro players start going to these other conferences. Do you think that's going to put pressure on the SEC to kind of break the mold, so to speak? Because it seems like either way it goes, the SEC is kind of in a pickle, is what I look at it.
0: Well, Lewis, I want you to explain how you think they are.
3: Well, all right, let's say that they really don't have a choice, so to speak. Either LSU, and I'm sure they'd probably have to go next year, let's say the SEC, if they rule that they can't play in our conference.
0: Hold on, let me interrupt, okay? Because I think the likelihood of the SEC expelling LSU is pretty thin, but think about this for a second. The commissioner was handed the commissioner was handed permission by the president to mete out a number of penalties, from suspension to financial any number of things. That's where they would begin. They're not going to kick LSU out of the league Thursday, but guess what? They could suspend the coach, though, for the year.
3: Yeah, well, that's true. Anyway, my point is,
0: LSU went past that like it doesn't count. Well, it does. I mean, people are getting this whole thing confused. They can't do this, they can't do that, but they can do that. And you know why they can do that?
3: Yeah.
0: Because the presidents of the SEC, including the guy who hasn't been found saying a single word, has voted for it. I mean, I am not trying to do anything but communicate to the audience what I believe to be true. And this is a serious situation. This is not saber rattling. This is not a joke. There are a number of things that will happen, and that's why you haven't heard Lane Kiffin say a word today, and you are likely not to hear him say a word.
3: Yeah, and I understand that. But my point is, they'll probably have to comply, is what I'm saying. And then
0: of course
3: the next
0: they will.
3: Thing they're going to have to do is if these players do go play for another conference, I think as time goes on, if other pro players that don't make the team come out and they say, hey, well, we can't play in the SEC, we'll go play one of these other conferences, I think over time you think that the SEC would...
0: Lewis, how many players do you think we're talking about? There aren't that many.
3: Well, I think we're just...
0: This is a one-year situation. People need to realize this is all because of a faulty NCAA rule. This is not going to live until the end of time. Quick break. We have 45 minutes remaining, and we'll get to your phone calls right after that.
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9: Tonight, mainly clear skies, low near 70. Tomorrow, sunny skies, high around 95, heat index around 100. Tomorrow night, mainly clear skies, low near 70. And Wednesday, a 20% chance of afternoon showers, high around 95.
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13: Three astronauts were en route to the moon in April 1970 when Apollo 13 suddenly shook. A warning light flashed, and the moon landing was over before anyone said it aloud. Now they had one job: get home. Inside the spacecraft, there were three astronauts. And below them, Mission Control and Houston scrambled to understand what was going on. One of the astronauts, Jack Swaggart, summed it up on the radio.
15: Okay, Houston, we've had a problem here.
16: 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Say again, please.
15: Houston, we've had a problem. We've had a main beam unloadable.
13: Engineers on the ground worked through the night, and the astronauts fought through cold, exhaustion, and dwindling power while the world listened on, hoping for the best. 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On that note, I'm James A. Brown, and as always, be well.
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0: We're back, and Ray is up next.
1: I'm fine, Bob.
0: Hey there.
1: You know, if to those who think this might not be a serious matter, you know, I'm not a real smart guy, Paul, and that's exactly why I can speak to this matter. If someone sends you a letter, especially a lawyer, and calls you a defendant, you better have a lawyer. This correspondence I'm seeing online flying back and forth, it's just, I thought it was bluffing to begin with, but I don't know. Calling Lane Kiffin and the LSU AD defendants? That's serious. I'm thinking out of the box here a little bit, Paul, and I might be just sounding completely stupid. But, and that wouldn't be the first time. But if I'm a commissioner of a conference other than the SEC, would it not be in my best interest to make a call to Baton Rouge?
0: No. Ray, this is so complicated.
1: I know it's complicated.
0: But I mean, people have to look at this through the prism of an organization. This is not your normal conversation that we have here on a show. And LSU cannot walk out of the SEC if the Big 12 called them tomorrow or the ACC. They have serious contracts, and there are punitive damages. I mean, we've seen this. Remember Maryland a couple of years, not 20 years ago? They had to spend $40 or $50 million to extract themselves from the ACC. And maybe LSU would argue, well, you know, you've damaged whatever our relationship, but that's not going to stand up because there's a contract. There's so many contracts here that indicate this is highly, highly unlikely to happen. But people, the SEC can do a lot of things. Go back and read 2 weeks ago when the SEC presidents offered these new penalties. I mean, they can get rid of Kiffin. Will be the first one to go, I promise you.
1: Well, here's the thing, though, Paul.
0: I'm talking about from a suspension standpoint. The SEC has they can legally do what they want to do. The commissioner has the power here. It may not hold up in some bogus LSU courtroom, but it will hold up at the headquarters of the SEC if the president's vote to affirm it.
1: It'll hold up any place that's not a banana republic, right?
0: Yeah, and listen, but, I mean, people can say whatever, and I'm not saying I'm right. I feel pretty well informed, though. I'll leave it at that.
1: I hear you, buddy. Have a good one.
0: Thank you very much. Otis Shea is up next.
2: Hey, Mr. Paul, thank you for taking my call. I do want to say a big shout out to Sid that actually called. He was a younger man, and I do think that he brought some kind of content, unlike AJ from Hell City. But he brought content and he asked questions. And that reminds me of a verse that I sent the guys that are dating my twins. It's 1 Timothy 4:12. It says, "Do not let anyone look down on you because of your youth. But set an example." And that's what we need in this caller era. We need the youth to speak up, have a context, and ask questions. And I want to give a shout out to Sid. That's all I have to say. Well,
0: thank you very much. Let me check in with CJ next. CJ, go right ahead.
3: Paul, hey there. Thank you for taking my call.
0: Thank you.
3: Hey, listen. I was hoping to have a little bit of a discussion on this, but there's one stat I got to bring up. And a shout out to I-Man. I like I-Man. Give him my number. I'd like to talk to him. I'd like to know where the bodies are buried in Birmingham and all that. But anyway, in the Lane Kiffin era, his first game coaching LSU, the most first downs in a game in LSU football history. Over 100 years of LSU football, and we've never had that many first downs in a game. With that strong running game, it's awesome. I want to put a little different twist on all this. I know what you say about the 16 presidents voting and all that. I've heard, but the tide's turned, Paul, on Greg Sankey. The court of public opinion is definitely against him. He looked like a bully when he went in the court. I know you're downplaying the court and all that, but he just looked like a multimillionaire flying in his private jet.
0: Hey, CJ, let me jump in here for just a second. First of all, you act like Greg Sankey is the only person that's ever used a private plane. You think the president of LSU flies around on Spirit Airlines? You think Lane Kiffin changes planes in Dallas to get to a game? That's just and I know Sankey. I fly commercial. I have been on countless planes with Greg Sankey. It could be that maybe considering the atmosphere in Baton Rouge and the fact that having flown to Baton Rouge from Birmingham where he lives, it takes about 7 hours. And the day before, okay, they weren't really sure they were going to be there. That he had no alternative. But your point about the public turning, I would like to say it doesn't matter, but I don't even think you're accurate. Don't quote me one person.
3: Can I give you examples? Or?
0: I know what you're going to say because I heard what Reese Davis said. But Reese Davis may be the host of College Game Day, but he is not a pollster about issues like that. And I'm not going to say anything about Game Day. But I think if you watch the show, the feelings of that crew speaks for themselves, and I will leave it there. And we have to go to a break. More to come right after this.
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9: 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What the hell happened last night in Tallahassee? Power outage that caused a two-hour delay to SMU and Florida State. And for the first half, manual time was kept on the field. Scoreboard didn't work and helmet comms were out. And SMU had 4 turnovers, a muff punt, and a missed field goal. And the Noles still couldn't win. Lights came back on, but they might get shut off on Mike Norvell at the end of the season. I'm Pat Boyle.
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11: 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NFL season gets underway tomorrow night. The Patriots are on the road in Seattle. They'll take on the Seahawks in a Super Bowl rematch from February. The Atlanta Falcons are set to open up the season on the road in Pittsburgh on Sunday. Tua Tagovailoa will start at quarterback for Atlanta. The Saints will play in Detroit Sunday against the Lions. NASCAR Cup Series is in Illinois on Sunday. It's the second race in the chase. The Atlanta Braves had just two hits yesterday. The Braves were shut out in Philadelphia. They lost to the Phillies 1-0. The Braves are 85-59. Braves back at home tonight. They'll start a series with the Rays at Truist Park. A.J. Smith-Shaver will get the start for the Atlanta Braves. 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
16: You know, Mr. Feinbaum, I love you to death. I mean, and today's just a prime example of why I love you so much, Paul Feinbaum, because I promise you, the next outdoor midsummer, late summer, August picnic, outdoor picnic that we go to, I'm taking you, because you swatting these flies down, and I love your actions today. You just killing every fly that gets up on the table. It acts like it wants to get in that barbecue or that potato salad. I mean, we're going to change this to Terrible Take Tuesday. Because, I mean, you got folks like Larry over here propping up, praising Georgia Bulldogs when they played Tennessee State, Paul. Tennessee State. But they look good, didn't they, Paul?
0: They look great.
16: I mean, I'd just go ahead and crown them a national championship after that win. And performance, but then who else you got over there? Oh, you got the Bible study kid. You know, I'm going to change Odishay's name to Oda Shut Up, because you need to keep my name out of your mouth and save your Bible verses for somewhere else. This is the Paul Feinbaum Show, and it's college football season, and you over here reading scripture to me. I mean, you know, what's next, Dr. Coretta? I mean, look, and then let me tell you too, Paul, are you familiar with the there's a company that made cakes in its name, and they still make them. Hostess, you familiar with that company?
0: Oh, I grew up on that, yeah.
16: Yeah. Well, there's a particular kind that is Long's favorite kind, and I don't know if y'all know about it, but it's called the Ding Dongs, and those are real cakes, and he really loves them. And I Yeah, oh, he does. He, every time he makes a call, he sounds just like one. Every single time he calls in here, it takes him 14 days to get a call together. He writes it down on his grandmother's back page of her Bible that Otis ought to shut up, sent and mailed them to him. And, yeah, it's been a great time to sit and discuss absolutely nothing with these callers today. You've done a great great job by swatting these ignorant take flies off the table. Y'all need to grow up and figure out what football's about. It's football season. Stay on football or get the hell out the kitchen. War damn eagle.
0: Bash is in the Zoom.
17: Thank you so much, Paul. I appreciate you getting me on the show. And let me just say this. I was a little confused after our last talk yesterday when we discussed the LSU-Clemson game, Paul. We figured out that the team, when there's a delay in the game and the team with the home field has the advantage, right? But what happened yesterday, Paul? I thought Mike Norvell was going to show the world why Florida State's back, and Rhett Lashley probably told him, "Is like, nice story, but I'm the one who's actually been in the playoffs, not you." But I will say this, Paul. I was thinking about this yesterday when you were on First Take talking to Shea Cornett. And I had this brilliant idea. Tell me if we get back to normal.
0: By the way, do you know that Shea Cornett's stepson goes to Alabama?
17: Really?
0: I learned that yesterday, so I just wanted to pass that along. I'll get out of your way.
17: No. That's great information. I appreciate that. But tell me, Paul, like you said yesterday, if we ignore this breaking news story that we just got today and we get back to what you said yesterday, that LSU are legitimate national champion contenders, could you imagine, Paul? Tell me this isn't must-see TV. College football playoffs, the reigning defending Indiana Hoosiers versus LSU and Lane Kiffin. You and Shea Cornett every day on First Take, Paul, would be must-see TV. Would you agree with that?
0: You know, I really, I've met her before, but spent a lot of time talking to her yesterday. I think she's amazing. But the Indiana it's fairly nauseating. And by the way, the other one, Courtney, who does First Take.
17: Yeah.
0: She's also an Indiana grad. I mean, and then yesterday morning at 5:45, I show up for the meeting at the studio, and I'm confronted with another Indiana graduate, Heather Dinich. I can't get away from these people.
17: Heather was just a Big Ten supporter. She graduated from Indiana, too.
0: And by the way, do you know, I have two first cousins. I've never said this before.
17: Jesus.
0: I have two first my uncle was like my father. His two oldest children, both. And you, stay for the punchline here, okay? His two oldest girls both went to Indiana. And Bob, my cousin, who was the same age, considered Indiana, and he chose Colorado instead.
17: Hey, he definitely had a better time in Boulder, Colorado than wherever the hell the Indiana University is. But I will say this, Paul. It does seem convenient and ironic that the burial and the destruction of the Clemson Tigers that emerged a little over 10 years ago, this team has a lot of the same, you know, characteristics. Am I right or wrong?
0: You're right. Anyway, I'm glad I could please you with the Colorado take. William is up next in Maryville.
18: Hello, Paul. I want to make a couple points. I find it interesting that the judge in Louisiana hasn't entered a written order after a three-day weekend. I figured an order would come down today. I haven't seen it. Have you?
0: I'm afraid to go to a Louisiana courthouse docket online. I'm afraid it's going to give my computer a virus.
18: Well, it might. That's just very strange to me after a long weekend that he wouldn't have penned an order. But number two, Paul, I think what the SEC wants is a ruling by a federal judge, either after a hearing or a trial, or a consent decree, a consent judgment from Louisiana, from LSU and the other defendants.
0: William, answer this. There's a hearing tomorrow. What can the judge do tomorrow?
18: Well, I'm not even sure what's before the court tomorrow. Is it? I think it's a TRO to prevent the LSU or, you know, LSU from enforcing anything against the SEC.
0: No, you're right. The SEC wants more than anything to negate the ruling in Baton Rouge.
18: Right. They want LSU to come in and say, we settled, and then they're going to say, in order to settle, you've got to agree we can enforce our rules along with Kiffin and the AD. You've got to agree that we can enforce our rules. Now, let me ask you a question, Paul. If there is a vote, is it a two-thirds vote of 15, or is it a greater than two-thirds vote of 15? I couldn't find that.
0: I believe the first round is with this executive committee, and I think you need. I saw it earlier today. I'm trying to remember. It's something like 5 out of 7. By the way, that is not going to be a problem. I can tell you authoritatively, William, that the votes are there.
18: Well, that was my next question because, you know, number one, when you vote for something like this, you got to make sure that, you know, you're not next and you know, you're living in a glass house and it'll be interesting to see. But they want a consent judgment.
0: Yes.
18: Approved by a federal judge that says you can enforce your rules. That's what they're looking for.
0: 100%. You nailed it. Expired is up next. Good afternoon.
19: Paul, I'm sitting here listening all day to all these LSU callers. And my question to you is, do you think they think this is a joke?
0: Yes. I finally decided that I've been disruptive today in trying to explain the facts, and I apologize to everyone who's not an LSU fan but I just felt like every time there's a feeling out there expired by winning by 41 points, it overrules everything else that's happened up until this point. And it was a great win, and we all are happy that LSU is back in the game again. But it doesn't mean one thing in relation to this case.
19: You know, Paul, I was an athletic director for 13 years, and it wasn't on a large scale of any public university. But you know, when I had to tell one of our head coaches to do something, they did it. I mean, shut your mouth, back down. This isn't happening. This is the way it's going to be. But I guess LSU, you know, athletic director has no cojones.
0: I'm going to say this again, and I'm not sending codes, but knowing the people that work at the SEC and knowing more than a few presidents, I think there's more to this that we don't know. I'm just going to make a wild guess, expired. And you've been in those situations, and everybody thinks they know, but there's something else that they don't know, and I think that is helping to drive this. And I'll direct my pointer right here at one person who has probably screwed this thing up beyond comprehension. That is Lane Kiffin.
19: And you know what, Paul? I hope they go through with this, and I hope he plays them players, because this will be absolute cinema. Absolute cinema. And you know what? When the SEC speaks, I called you last week. I said the SEC just needs to stand up. And you agreed with me, and you were talking about it, and that's exactly what happened. LSU, try us.
0: Hey, thank you. Now this hearing, there's a hearing tomorrow on the federal lawsuit. There's a meeting Thursday, and the whole purpose of that is this new amendment that the SEC brought into play on whether or not they have the power to expel LSU, and they need a vote on that, and they'll get the vote. And the vote will be that the league has the power. Is it a threat? Of course it is. Is it going to happen? Highly unlikely. But don't read into that this thing is over as long as LSU remains silent on what the issue of this is. Let's take a break. More to come right after this.
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28: 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Hello again, everybody. I'm Roger Hoover. Here are thoughts from Alabama head coach Kalen DeBoer following Alabama's season opening win last Saturday against East Carolina.
29: You know, I thought they adapted well, and those guys, I think they had their moments. You could see EJ on the touchdown, get around the edge. Break a tackle or two, and I thought Trayshawn, you know, unfortunately, you know, got called back, but the way he hit that seam and was gone, that, you know, thought that was, you know, you can kind of see what he's capable of. Maybe a run early, that was a negative play. Can't say that was really on him, that he had much of a chance. So, like the way he runs, I think he runs with low pads. Both those guys have good feet in the hole, good balance. They just, you know, good to get out there and get some experience. They're going to turn on the film, and I can think of an EJ run where TB was blocking for him. It could have been a better block and probably been a much better play. So that's just the stuff we got to get better at.
28: I'll have more in a moment.
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0: Okay, you tend to make mistakes when you're talking quickly. I want to clarify something I said a minute ago about the expulsion. Here we are talking about the SEC expelling a charter member. The presidents need 11 votes from the 16 to expel a member. So we assume LSU has one vote. Can they find five more is the question. Odashay is up next.
1: Ms. Paul, I do apologize for calling in two times, but AJ just exemplified exactly what happens on the after-hour shows that basically puts your name out there. This has been over maybe a year and a half, maybe 2 years since I've listened in. He's chastised me for my faith. He dog cussed me, literally used every word in the book. And today, because I say, hey, Sid, because of your use, I use a Bible verse. Just like I send out to the guys that date my daughters, he has to chastise that. Now, my challenge to AJ from Pell City, Anthony Hawkins, go ahead and talk about your team. Don't talk about people.
0: Hey Odashay, listen. I don't want to interrupt, but I don't want this show to be a feeding ground for what happens later. We are not associated with that.
1: That's what it is. You created controversy.
0: Well, I have always endorsed
1: because I speak
0: people
1: up
0: that
1: my
0: listen
1: face.
0: Here.
1: You basically
0: or watch
1: have
0: here.
1: This tug-tail. You tug-tail because I speak about my faith. And that's the bottom line. You don't want anybody else to talk about anything else except controversy. You let other callers call.
0: Odashay, listen.
1: And talk about other calls.
0: I gave you a chance to call back in, but if you have an issue, bring it up on that show. This is not the after hours show. Thank you very much. Stumpy is up next.
2: Hey Paul, just a question. As popular as the NFL is, do you ever see a scenario where the elite program, 32 elite programs get together and follow the model of the NFL with divisions, wild cards, division playoffs, and then, of course, the Super Bowl?
0: I tell you why. You hear that all the time about a commissioner, but these are fiefdoms. We may have a super league at one point, but there will never be a commissioner of college football as long as there are powerful conferences. Mitchell is up next. Go right ahead.
3: Yeah, Paul, quick question. If they do kick them out, can't they go play independent? And if they can, what's the difference in whether we play at LSU or play independent?
0: Well, again, we are talking about something that's never happened before, and I sincerely doubt that you could simply do this without massive repercussions legally. First of all, there's a contract with ESPN where these games are supposed to be televised. So I really cannot imagine we'll ever get to that point, but this would be litigated forever. Thank you very much for the call. Appreciate it. Let me check in with James in Texas. Hello, James.
4: Hey, Paul. So just cutting to the chase, man. I mean, all this talk about LSU and Lane Kiffin and blah, blah, blah, blah, blah. I mean, let's talk about the Tide. The Tide was rolling on Saturday, all right? I would say the first drive or two, we were a little shaky in my opinion, but I will say by the second, third quarter, we were rolling, saw the run game get going, all that stuff. Now, this Saturday, going into Kentucky, it's not – you know, it's Keylon Russell's first little taste starting against an SEC opponent. If and only if by I mean, the Lord would have to come down. I know we just got finished talking about faith, not touching on that, but the Lord would have to come down and walk on water for this to happen. But if it does, we fall short to Kentucky, who do you think would be the most to blame? Keylon Russell's early start or DeBoer's, he's just dried out?
0: Listen, it's an intriguing question, James, but it's going to be Kalen DeBoer. It's not going to be Keylon Russell. Stimp is up next. Go right ahead.
5: Hey, Paul, thanks for letting me ring in. And, hey, Bulldog Brad, do us a favor and take the R out of your name, will ya? And that way the guys in the back, when they put your name up on that screen, everybody watching the show will know what to expect from your call. And before I forget to pat you on your back, way to handle your business against Tennessee State last Saturday. I'm surprised College Game Day is jumping over Athens for the second straight week after all those marquee matchups that have been rolling into there. And good luck against Western Kentucky this weekend. And you know what else I heard, Paul? Over the holiday weekend, JD was in a contest to see who can hold their breath the longest. And after about 30 seconds of him holding his breath, he actually started to elevate up into the air, Paul. They were calling him the human hot air balloon. Spectators were asking for his autograph, but he had to refuse because he still don't know how to spell his name. And last, but certainly not least, Paul, is AJ. I heard him call yesterday and say he heard a ding. And I know you probably didn't want to humiliate him, but you should have just told him the truth, Paul. That was his brain sending the signal telling him it's about to overheat. And you know what else is funny? Auburn just played their very first game under a new head coach, and he's already on here whining and complaining like they took a step back. So I already know what kind of season to expect for the poor War Eagle. Irish fire thing in there.
0: Wow. Okay, before we go, everybody is aware or should be by now of what is happening or has been happening all day. The SEC amending its federal court complaint to allow for the league to consider expelling LSU from the conference. Words have never been spoken like this, at least since there was radio and television. I have no idea what happened back in the day, but this is what's happening today.
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0: 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Alabama license number 12179. It's time for a Florence Falcons one-minute timeout with head coach Kenny Morrison following the Falcons' 7-0 region win at Muscle Shoals.
1: Just so proud for these young men, this community. They've waited 10 years for this to happen, and, this is our fifth year. It's been a tough struggle for four against Muscle Shoals since I've gotten here, and we're just glad to get this one under our belt. 3-0, region 1-0. We're just glad to be where we are right now.
2: We knew it was going to be a defensive battle. We knew they had a great defense. We know we have on defense. Did it kind of go how you expected it to?
1: I told the guys just right before the game started in the locker room, I said, this is going to be a heavyweight bout, man. It's going to be a 15-round battle, and somebody's going to get knocked down. Somebody's going to have to get back up and fight, and it lived up to the billing. Two great football teams getting after each other. Hats off to Muscle Shoals. Boy, they got a good team. Who knows? This could be a matchup again down the road in the playoffs, so we'll enjoy it for 24 hours, and we got to get ready for the next one.
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4: An update has been released on the construction of the new U.S. Space Command headquarters in Huntsville. Spacecom Commander Stephen Whiting says that since the president determined the new location would be in Alabama rather than Colorado, there are now 113 people who have relocated to Redstone Arsenal. And by the end of this year, Whiting says there will be a total of 200, which will be over 10% of the Space Command's total manpower. Half of the team should be relocated by 2028. Whiting said that this relocation has gone smoothly thanks to the Air Force, the contracting command, and the team at Redstone Arsenal. Whiting said that during this time, the Space Command has still continued in its full mission execution and that relocation efforts remain on schedule and on budget. I'll be back with more Alabama stories after this.
5: 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At 1819 News, the podcast, we are in pursuit of a free and flourishing Alabama. 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
4: A manufacturing facility in Warrior has been destroyed by fire over the weekend. 11 fire departments from the area had to take part in battling that blaze. It involved flammable liquids and gases. The cause of the fire is now under investigation. 5 Fort Rucker soldiers came out on top of the National Guard Warrior Training Center in Fort Benning, Georgia. The 5 soldiers spent 10 days in grueling training that put their physical and mental endurance to the test with 200 other soldiers. The training was about conducting air assault operations, which involves Apache and Black Hawk helicopters. I'm Andrea Tice.
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7: Night after night, the Atlanta Braves take the field with one thing on their minds, getting a W.
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8: Olson annihilates this thing, soaring to right and gone! 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
9: Next offseason.
10: I think next summer we're going to have a $70 million a year quarterback. Because don't you think whoever goes first will be above 60? Yeah, let's say Jaden has a big year this year. Let's say Drake May has a big year this year. Let's say Caleb has a big year this year. Bo Nix, big year. So that means we're going to have, let's say the first one gets 62 or 63.
11: Yeah.
10: And each one goes up 2 or 3 million.
9: Mayfield's new deal trailing only Patrick Mahomes at $64 million per season and Dak Prescott at $60 million per year was entering the last year of his current contract. Had said he would not negotiate with the team after the start of training camp. What a match in the U.S. Open quarters. Alex Mickelson and Francis Tiafoe, pair of Americans. Mickelson taking the first two sets. Tiafoe winning the next two to force a fifth. Mickelson breaking serve twice. Tiafoe breaking back twice to force a tiebreak

0: live. 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
6: Gone! 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